Well, good evening. It's now 5 minutes past 8 o'clock. It's Sunday night, and that means it's time for 3 hours of blues and soul music from the Juke Joint. My name is Robert Barclay. As I mentioned a moment ago, we'll be celebrating New Year's, and I know New Year's Eve is tomorrow night. Well, I'm celebrating it tonight on the Juke Joint broadcast on your Sunday evening. In a few minutes, we're going to be hearing some songs describing what Sugar Pie DeSanto is slipping into, what she's wearing to the party. We're also going to hear one of the great party tunes by Louis Jordan and Coco Taylor. We're also going to hear some very cool things by Denise LaSalle, Delbert McClinton, and Hound Dog Taylor. Party music, for the most part, tonight. Let's get the show underway, though, with one of the great drinking tunes. This was popularized for a later generation in the Blues Brothers film, but here's the original version by Marshall, Texas blues pianist and singer Floyd Dixon from 1954, Hey Bartender.

I'm just out of California. I'm on my way to Chicago. The peoples have never seen the wolf there.

wouldn't want to live nowhere else.

Nothing like Howlin' Wolf getting things started here on the Juke Joint broadcast. That was a tune from the 1950s titled House Rockin' Boogie. Prior to that, also from the 50s, Johnny Otis doing that hand jive. Earl Palmer on the Bo Diddley beat and Jimmy Nolan on the great guitar. Willie and the hand jive, and we got things underway with Marshall, Texas, blues pianist and singer Floyd Dixon, who made the move out to the West Coast and launched his career out that way. We heard him in 1954 on Hey Bartender. Robert Barkley here at the Juke Joint. I've already heard from Jeremy from the San Francisco Bay Area, though he and his family are enjoying the countryside in Santa Barbara County and staying in Los Olivos. And he and I have some great shared memories of being there as well. And he sent me a Juke Joint t-shirt photo from his bicycle ride this afternoon. I really do appreciate that. Last week, I heard from a listener in San Benito, Texas, but I didn't get the message till after the broadcast. So I appreciate Dave listening from San Benito, Texas, avoiding the winter up this way. Good way to do it. Well, there is somebody else that's listening, and perhaps it's my youngest listener. My son is here from Mumbai, India, with his wife, Erica, and his two children. In other words, my grandchildren. Amelia is listening right now to the Juke Joint broadcast. She is 10, and so I suspect she might be one of the younger members of the audience tonight. And her brother, Kalen, is probably getting close to getting into bed at about this time. But happy to have Amelia listening to the Juke Joint broadcast. Well, let's get back to some more music. In a minute, we're going to hear a song for Caitlin in Bay City, who requested the duet between Etta James and Sugar Pie DeSanto, titled In the Basement. It's a great party tune, appropriate for the show tonight. That's what I'm doing, celebrating the new year, a day before New Year's Eve. But first, here is Sugar Pie DeSanto telling us what she's going to wear to the party. Here she is in 1964.

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0: From Battle Creek, Michigan, that was Junior Walker and his band The All-Stars on a 1965 recording of his titled Shotgun. And if you've ever listened to Saturday Night Live on Saturday nights, you'll hear that tune. They've taken it and used it as part of their theme song. Love that. Shotgun, 1965. In front of that, especially for Caitlin in Bay City, we heard a duet between Sugar Pie DeSanto and Etta James from 1966, In the Basement. And we got things underway hearing about what Sugar Pie DeSanto was going to wear to the party, her soulful dress, recorded for Checker Records back in 1964.
1: 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I'm Jack Ecker. Robert's still recovering from his lower back surgery, and it will be a long process as he relearns to walk. The Duke is listening tonight as he continues his recovery, and he always enjoys hearing from listeners by email. Robert, all of us here at WCMU love you, and we miss you. 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
2: Texas has the fastest-growing data center market in the country, but Governor Greg Abbott has effectively put a pause on new data centers while the state reviews their impact.
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1: 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As I was saying, Robert's still recovering from his lower back surgery, and it will be a long process. So while he's away, we're spending some of the Duke's favorite programs highlighting 41 years of the Juke Joint. The Duke is listening tonight as he continues his recovery. Again, he enjoys hearing listeners by email. Tonight's edition was originally recorded on December 30th, 2018. He's featuring Sugar Pie DeSanto, Lefty Frizzle, Hound Dog Taylor, Johnny Otis, my favorite, Etta James, and many more. Here's some more of that.
0: Coming up next on our blues party for New Year's, we're going to turn to Little Milton. And on this particular recording, Annie Mae's Cafe. Here he has, this is what Little Milton has to say in his liner notes. He says, I've known so many places like that. Now he's describing a juke joint called Annie Mae's Cafe. He says, I've known so many places like that, and since we've recorded this tune, so many places have popped up with the name Annie Mae's Cafe. It's gotten to be almost like a household word. It's a down-to-earth, middle-class cafe, and it's the kind of thing that possibly stays open all night, or at least late at night. And you can always go by, and if you can't buy liquor in it, you can take your bottle in or somebody's bootlegging something there. You can always find a drink and some good food after hours. People always ask him, is there such a place as Annie Mae's Cafe? And I tell him, everywhere I go, there's always one. And that's the truth. Little Milton.

Hi, this is Lil Milton. Now, if you really want to hear nothing but the best in rhythm and blues, then don't you change that dial, because you got it set to the right one. Right here with my man Robert Barclay on CMU Public Radio. Hey, Robert, go get 'em.

That was Granville Stick McGee from 1949 on a song called Wine Spodiote. And you could hear his brother, Brownie McGee, on the chorus, drinking Wine Spodiote, bop, bop. Now we're going to turn to something from Hound Dog Taylor.

0: From early in the history of Alligator Records in Chicago, that was the fourth release. Hound Dog Taylor was first. Then it was Big Walter Horton and Carrie Bell. Then it was Sun Seals. Then his fourth album, Bruce Iglauer, released the second album from Hound Dog Taylor and the House Rockers, and that was what we heard. Natural Boogie and Shake Your Money Maker. That always gets people on the dance floor here at the Juke Joint Broadcast.
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1: Tonight at 11, Mike Johnston will be playing recordings from Cecil Taylor Orchestra Humane, live at the Iridium 2004. He will be spinning a long piece from this concert series.
0: 8:44, and tonight on the Juke Joint Broadcast, I am spinning music to celebrate the New Year. Now, I know tomorrow night is New Year's Eve, but I'm celebrating it tonight because here I am. It's Sunday night, and thanks for being there for at least a part of that, the last 33 and a half years I've been on this show on Sunday nights. I do appreciate that. Let's turn to some honky-tonk music now. I mentioned on my promo that I was going to be spinning some music by a couple of Hanks. There's going to be a George in here. There's going to be some Bob Wills and the Texas Playboys during the broadcast tonight. But first, the pride and joy of Corsicana, Texas. This was a big hero to Willie Nelson, and Willie has done a lot to keep Lefty Frizzell's name in the lights. And let's turn to a couple of tunes and go back to 1950. This is a great party tune. If you've got the money, I've got the time.

Yeah, 1 6-pack to go. That was Hank Thompson, a top 10 hit for him on the country and western charts back in 1960. 6-pack to go. I had the chance to meet him. He came to the CMU campus about 15 plus years ago, and on this fireman's tour, benefiting Michigan firefighters, and had a chance to go up and say hello to him, tell him how much I liked his music, and he called me young man. Well, he's a full generation older than I am, the great and late Hank Thompson. In front of that, we heard a couple of tracks from Lefty Frizzell. We open up that set with You Got the Money, I've Got the Time. And we concluded that Lefty pair of tunes with Shine, Shower, and Shave from 1951 for Columbia Records. Taking us to the top of the hour, let's turn to a song that Caitlin in Bay City suggested. She wanted to hear Wang Dang Doodle. Well, I thought about doing it by Howlin' Wolf, but I'm going to do it by the woman who made it her own, Coco Taylor.

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5: 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He spent years following a small group of Silicon Valley billionaires and says they are at war with American democracy and winning. His new book is called The Nerd Reich. 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
6: 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Tonight, chances of showers and thunderstorms expected for the entire listening area. Slight chances for the UP. Lows in the upper 50s, the low at 60. 15 Celsius near the bridge. For tomorrow, early morning patchy fog expected for mid-Michigan. Otherwise, mostly sunny for the entire listening area. Highs in the mid-70s to low 80s, 24 Celsius in Canada. And then for Tuesday, partly sunny, with slight chances of early afternoon showers and thunderstorms. Highs in the mid-70s to low 80s, 25 Celsius. Robert's still recovering from lower back surgery and is continuing to regain his strength. So while he's away, we'll be bringing you some of the best of the Juke Joint. A selection of the Duke's favorite episodes, handpicked by, you guessed it, the legend himself. Tonight's program was originally recorded back in December 30th, 2018.
7: And it is a minute and a half past 9 o'clock. My name is Robert Barkley, the Duke of Jukes. Been in the blues for you here on Sunday night. Blues and soul music, that is. And sometimes even some Zydeco. 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What town, city, state, province, country you're listening from. 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And that's always great fun to hear from listeners. 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
8: This is Judge Joe Brown here with Robert Barkley with the Juke Joint for the best in blues and soul music. Come fly with us up into the ionosphere we go. Have no fear as long as we are here. The situation is well in hand and the land as long as it's blasting through your radio. Come check it out with Robert Barkley and Judge Joe. Blues and soul at the Juke Joint. Get the point, do it, get down. Brown is temporarily in town, but Robert's always here. Robert, brother, spend something for me, buy anybody, as long as it's cool and it's blues and it's soul.

One scotch, one bourbon, and one beer. We're going to hear another song with a similar title to that. We'll hear it from John Lee Hooker a little later in the show. That was Amos Milburn. That record rose to number 2 on the rhythm and blues charts back in 1953. It was written by Rudy Toombs, a prominent R&B songwriter. And we opened up with the Chicken Shack Boogie, which made it to number 1 on the R&B charts back in 1948. Amos Milburn, piano and vocals, and great tunes. He and Louis Jordan ruled the R&B charts in the post-war, early post-war years back in the mid to late 1940s. Great music, especially for my Juke Joint broadcast tonight, celebrating a Happy New Year, a night early from New Year's Eve. Well, I just found out, actually, that my son Sam has got the Juke Joint broadcast on at his cottage up northwest of Clare. He's here visiting from India, and he's listening to the Juke Joint broadcast. It's kind of a family affair because my father, who is 91, is listening to the Juke, actually 92, listening to the Juke Joint broadcast from the central coastal California region near San Luis Obispo, and my gave some help to his wife Peggy, and Emma, my niece, is the one that hooked him up with the online listening, and I appreciate all of them. Wow, my family's surrounding me, whether they're here, or they're up north, or they're out west. Good to know. I always appreciate that. Emma, Peggy, and Dad, for letting me know that you're listening to the Juke Joint broadcast. Well, let's return to a couple of more tunes dealing with the subject of going out and having a good time at a party. And here is the late Denise LaSalle, recording for Malico Records. Listen closely to this tune. Actually, the second tune, listen closely, because she's going to do some serious name-dropping of some major blues stars in her life. But first, here she is singing Juke Joint Woman, Denise LaSalle.

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0: Don't care if you're young or old, get together and let the good times roll. That was Coco Taylor from her Earthshaker release from 1978. And that was a blues standard created by Louis Jordan, as a matter of fact. We're going to hear from Louis Jordan a little later in the hour, along with some Aretha Franklin as well. Prior to Coco Taylor on Let the Good Times Roll, we heard Denise LaSalle from her CD Smokin' in Bed. We opened up with Juke Joint Woman, and we concluded with her song Blues Party Tonight. I can't think of anything better to spin than that, because that's what the show is all about. That was a song co-written by the late blues songwriter George Jackson. And she name-dropped. You heard Denise calling out to B.B. King, Bobby Blue Bland, Johnny Taylor, Bobby Rush, Coco Taylor, Shirley Brown, Lynn White, and Little Milton, all within that particular recording. Denise LaSalle. Robert Barclay here at 928. Ryan is here keeping me company and posting my playlist at radio.wcmu.org. Look over on, I think it's on the right-hand side, and it says playlists. And you can turn to the drop-down menu, and you'll see what I'm spinning on Sunday nights. You hear something you like, you'll get to find out what it was if you missed my telling you what it was.
1: 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Robert's still recovering from his lower back surgery, and it will be a long process as he relearns to walk. The Duke is listening tonight as he continues his recovery, and he always enjoys hearing from listeners by email. And we're highlighting 41 years of the Juke Joint. Tonight's edition was originally recorded on December 30th, 2018.
2: Democrats aren't known for making faith a centerpiece of their campaigns, but Democratic U.S. Senate nominee in Texas, James Tallarico, is doing just that.
3: I want to speak to you this morning, not as a candidate, but as a fellow Christian.
2: The race to the November midterms as control of the U.S. Senate hangs in the balance. That's on the next

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2: Coming up next on our blues party for New Year's, we're going to turn to Little Milton. And on this particular recording, Annie Mae's Cafe, here he has, this is what Little Milton has to say in his liner notes. He says, "I've known so many places like that." Now, he's describing a juke joint called Annie Mae's Cafe. He says, "I've known so many places like that, and since we've recorded this tune, so many places have popped up with the name Annie Mae's Cafe. It's gotten to be almost like a household word. It's a down-to-earth, middle-class cafe, and it's the kind of thing that possibly stays open all night, or at least late at night. And you can always go by, and if you can't buy liquor in it, you can take your bottle in or somebody's bootlegging something there. You can always find a drink and some good food after hours." People always ask him, "Is there such a place as Annie Mae's Cafe?" And I tell him, "Everywhere I go, there's always one." And that's the truth. Little Milton.

Hi, this is Lil Milton. Now, if you really want to hear nothing but the best in rhythm and blues, then don't you change that dial, because you got it set to the right one. Right here with my man Robert Barclay on CMU Public Radio. Hey, Robert, go get 'em.

That was Granville Stick McGee from 1949 on a song called Wine Spodiote. And you could hear his brother, Brownie McGee, on the chorus, drinking Wine Spodiote, bop, bop. Now we're going to turn to something from Hound Dog Taylor.

0: from early in the history of Alligator Records in Chicago. That was, I think that was the fourth release. Hound Dog Taylor was first. Then it was Big Walter Horton and Carrie Bell. Then it was Sun Seals. Then his fourth album, Bruce Iglauer, released the second album from Hound Dog Taylor and the House Rockers, and that was what we heard, Natural Boogie and Shake Your Money Maker. That always gets people on the dance floor here at the Juke Joint Broadcast.
1: 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I'm Jack Ecker. Good evening. 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
0: Well, I just heard from Chief Mojo Rising in downtown Buzzonia, and he said tomorrow night he's got his bonfire going on for New Year's Eve. But tonight, they're all gathered around the radio in downtown Buzzonia. And they have been listening since the very beginning of my broadcast back in 1985, almost 34 years ago. And I've had the pleasure of meeting he and several. I think I've met up to 8 or 9 of the Buzzonia Blues Brothers. So great fun. Good to hear from you. And Chief Mojo Rising's brother is listening online from Davison. So I appreciate you letting me know. Well, since we lost the Queen of Soul, Aretha Franklin, last August, I told you that I was going to spin 4 tracks by Aretha on each of my Sunday night broadcasts for the rest of the year, and that began back in last August. Well, this is the final Sunday night of 2018. I'm going to spin 4 more. 2 now, and I'll get to 2 during the 10 o'clock hour. Caitlin from Bay City suggested this one, and this was number 2 on the R&B charts back in 1971. Aretha Franklin on Rock Steady.

0: That song was written by Robert Higginbotham and had a hit with it in 1964 under his blues name, Tommy Tucker. Well, that was his daughter, Teenie Tucker, and that is the title track of her 2018 CD, Put On Your Red Dress, Baby. And instead of wearing high heel sneakers, she slipped into her red stilettos, as she said in the lyrics. I saw her a few years ago at the Chicago Blues Fest. Great fun to hear her in person. That was from her new CD on the Tebow label. Prior to that, we heard a couple of tracks from Aretha Franklin. From 1968, we heard Think, and that was a tribute not only to Aretha Franklin, but also to Matthew Guitar Murphy. They died within weeks of each other, and they were in that wonderful scene in the Blues Brothers film where Matt Murphy is playing Aretha's husband. She's a waitress, he's a cook, and she is telling him how it is, and she's telling him to think. And we got things underway with Aretha Franklin from 1971 on a track titled Rock Steady. Hope you had a good time listening to that. We'll hear two more from the Queen of Soul later in the 10 o'clock hour. When I come back after the station ID and some other messages, I'm going to bring it down to something a little more wistful and mellow from Lady Day, Billie Holiday. So you be sure to stay near the radio.
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6: And as we were driving away from our apartment and it was getting smaller and smaller, I was wondering, where will I be at the end of the summer? 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
8: 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Taking a look at the weather for tonight, chances of showers and thunderstorms expected for the entire listening area. Slight chances for the UP. Lows in the upper 50s, the low at 60, 15 Celsius near the bridge. For tomorrow, early morning patchy fog expected for mid-Michigan. Otherwise, mostly sunny for the rest of the entire listening area. Highs in the mid-70s to low 80s, 24 Celsius in Canada. For Tuesday, partly sunny with slight chances of early afternoon showers and thunderstorms. Highs in the mid-70s to low 80s, 25 Celsius. And taking a look at the temperatures at the moment, here comes a long list of places. 70 in the Tri-Cities, 71 in Mount Pleasant, 66 in Big Rapids, 72 in Oscoda, 64 in Gaylor, 66 in Cadillac, and 68 in Traverse City, 70 in Petoskey, 64 in Alpena, 68 on Mackinac Island and in the Sioux, and 20 Celsius for our Canadian listeners. And hello to you Canadian friends.
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8: 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Robert's still recovering from lower back surgery and is continuing to regain his strength. So while he's away, we'll be bringing you some of the best of the Juke Joint, a selection of the Duke's favorite episodes, handpicked by, you guessed it, the legend himself. Tonight's program was originally recorded back in December 30th of 2018, so a day before New Year's Eve.
0: And it is now a minute past 10 o'clock. My name is Robert Barclay, the Duke of Juke, spinning blues and soul music for you on your Sunday night for the last 33 years. Thanks for being there for at least a part of that ride. Well, now I'm going to turn to something from Billie Holiday. I spin this track from time to time. It's one of my favorites. It was written, the lyrics were written by Johnny Mercer, the music by Harold Arlen. And Billie Holiday recorded this for Verve back in 1957, not too much before she passed away. And check out who some of the band members are. She's got Harry Sweets Edison on the trumpet, Ben Webster on tenor sax, Jimmy Rawls on piano, and Barney Kessel on the guitar. And let's go back to 1957. One for my baby and one more for the road.

I'm feeling so bad. 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

0: I got loaded. Oh, I sure got high. That was a wonderful tune by Peppermint Harris with the Maxwell Davis All-Stars. I Got Loaded on a number one R&B hit for him back in 1951 for Aladdin Records. Prior to that, we heard Billie Holiday from her Verve recordings. We heard One for My Baby and One More for the Road. I interrupt here only for a second to call your attention to this next tune. This is one of my all-time favorite blues and R&B tunes. It's called Down the Road a Piece. Now, Chuck Berry did it. The Rolling Stones heard Chuck Berry's version, and then they came out on one of their early albums when they were still covering blues, soul, and R&B classics. The Stones did their version of it. But this is the 1940 version. It was written by Don Ray. Freddie Slack is on the piano. It was written by Don Ray. Freddie Slack is on the piano, and the songwriter Don Ray and Ray McKinley are swapping vocals here. And listen to the repartee as they're talking. As they're walking through the fields, they'll say, "Don't step in that. That ain't second base." Listen for stuff like that. It's a very cool tune describing a wonderful place down the road a piece.
1: Boy, where's you going? I seen you going down the street the other night.
2: Oh, I wasn't going nowhere. I've been where I was going.
1: That's all right. I didn't see you just plumb out of sight.
2: Man, I sure like to latch on to some of that boogie-woogie tonight.
1: You mean some of that fat boogie-woogie?
2: That's what I need.
1: That's what I need, too.

0: back. You remember Doc and old beating the daddy slack. Man, it's better than chicken fried in bacon grease. Come along with me, boy. It's just down the road a piece.
1: Well, let you and I walk on down the road a piece.
0: I'm walking. Get going. I'm walking. I'm right behind.

0: And that was one of the all-time great tunes about parties. That was Louis Jordan in 1949, Saturday Night Fish Fry. And he, along with Amos Milburn, ruled those R&B charts back in the late 1940s, after World War II and the recording industry got back on its feet after the war effort. And that was a tune, Saturday Night Fish Fry. It went to number one on the rhythm and blues charts that year in 1949, and it stayed at number one for 12 weeks. Yeah, Saturday Night Fish Fry, Louis Jordan. And in front of that, we heard Don Ray and Ray McKinley with Freddie Slack on the piano on Down the Road a Piece from 1940. Well, I had the chance to interview and photograph Johnny Bassett. I photographed him for the cover of Living Blues magazine, oh boy, maybe 10 or 15 years ago, and it was great fun. I caught up with him for the last time at the Blues Festival in Lansing in late September several years ago, and I asked him to make a request to the Juke Joint broadcast, Johnny Bassett.
1: Hello, this is Johnny Bassett from the Blues Insurgents from Detroit. You're listening to the best blues and soul music on the Juke Joint with the Duke of Juke, Robert Barkley, here on CMU Public Radio. Robert, spin something for me by my man, Johnny Lee Hooker.

I come home last Friday. Tell that I want to lost my job. See, that don't confront me. So I have my rent next Friday.

on here now, y'all, right across the street here. Help me get this rent together. Some give me a nickel, and some give me a dime.

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knocked out, feeling good. And by that time, I looked on the wall, at the old clock on the wall. By that time, it was 10:30 then. I looked down the bar at the bartender.

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And by that time, I looked on the wall.

0: And that was John Lee Hooker by request of Johnny Bassett. We heard a track from 1966, One Bourbon, One Scotch, and One Beer. And earlier in the show, we heard a different version of that tune, One Scotch, One Bourbon, One Beer, by Amos Milburn. But that was John Lee Hooker's version from 1966. And in front of that, we heard John Lee on the House Rent Boogie from 1950. He was very much a part. He was pretty much the star of the post-war blues scene in Detroit before making the move west to California, where he spent the last several decades of his life.
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0: you. Robert's still recovering from his lower back surgery, and it will be a long process as he relearns to walk. While he's away, we're spinning some of the Duke's favorite programs, highlighting 41 years of the Juke Joint. The Duke is listening tonight as he continues his recovery, and he always enjoys hearing from listeners by email. Tonight's edition was originally recorded on December 30th, 2018. 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
1: Well, I'm going to return to some country music in a minute. We're going to hear some country-flavored R&B from Delbert McClinton. I know Skylight Steve is a huge fan of Delbert, so we'll get to that here in just a moment. But first, I'm going to turn to another man from Texas, George Jones. Now, he had a string of hits. There's a wonderful collection, three CDs, 50 years of hits. And we're going to go back to one of his early ones. Now, this was a song that was number one on the country charts for 5 weeks back in 1959. It was written by the Big Bopper, J.P. Richardson, and George recorded it for Mercury Records. And it's a song about drinking, and he said when he took this, or he said this in his autobiography titled I Live to Tell It All, it took him approximately 80 takes just to record the vocals for this record. Well, let's have a listen. White Lightning.

0: town queen.
1: From California, that was Big Sandy and the Flyright Boys from their 1994 album titled Jumpin' from Six to Six. Ashley Kingman on the guitar, Lee Jeffries on the steel guitar, and that was Big Sandy himself on the vocals. We brought them to the Wheatland Festival three times. They were so popular. Not only were they popular with the audience, but Big Sandy just, the band loved hanging out at the Wheatland Festival, roaming the grounds, chatting with whoever would walk up and say hello. And that is great fun when a band does that. Big Sandy and the Flyright Boys on a song called Honky Tonk Queen. Prior to that, we heard a couple of tunes from Delbert McClinton in 1975. We opened up with Honky Tonkin', I Guess I Done Me Some, and we followed it with a tune titled Two More Bottles of Wine. And we got things underway with George Jones doing a big hit for him, White Lightning. And I heard from John, who is listening tonight from Lewiston, and he said, who did that song, White Lightning? And I said, well, that was George Jones. I also heard from Joe and Joyce in Vernon, and they send Happy New Year greetings. Just about everybody who dropped me a line tonight said Happy New Year. So thank you so much for taking the time to drop me a line.
2: 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I'm Jack Egger. Good evening. 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
1: Robert Barkley here at The Juke Joint, spinning blues and soul for you, and let's turn to the Queen of Soul for two more tunes. And this wraps up my 2018 tribute to Aretha Franklin. I began this right after she passed away, and I said I'm going to spin four tunes by her every Sunday night for the rest of the year, and I've kept my word, and I hope you've enjoyed it. Here she is on a pair of tunes from 1964, and we're going to open up with Soulville.

0: Couple of tunes from the Queen of Soul, Aretha Franklin. We just heard a tune titled Can't You Just See Me? And we opened up with Soulville. Both of those from 1964. Before I forget to, next Sunday night at the Juke Joint is my annual Elvis and Memphis show. For his birthday, he was born January 8th, 1935. We lost him when he was just 42 years of age. A big shock for me and a whole lot and millions of others. Well, I'm going to be celebrating Elvis's birthday next Sunday night, and that means I'll be spinning a whole lot of music from the city of Memphis, the blues, the soul, the gospel music, and, of course, mixed in there will be some of Elvis's recordings. Got time for probably a couple of more tunes, and we're going to go back a few years to 1954. Chris up in Traverse City heard me play the song, or he asked me about a song called I Ain't Drunk, I'm Just Drinking. Albert Collins revived that tune back in 1986 on one of his albums. So here is the original from 1954 from Jimmy Liggins, and this was recorded for Aladdin Records, I Ain't Drunk.
1: Every day, baby, when the sun goes down, get with my party and I begin to clown. 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

Well, I just wrapped up the show with Calvin Bowes on a party tune titled Looped, Higher Than a Georgia Pine. And that was from 1952. And we opened up with I Ain't Drunk, I'm Just Drinking, Jimmy Liggins. That's Little Walter behind me, letting me know it's time to close the doors of the juke joint, but leave your radio set right where it is, because Mike Johnson is in next with his Rock and Roll New Year's show on Destination Out. I'll be back in this spot with another 3 hours of the blues next Sunday night, and I hope you, each and every one of you, is going to be there. And if you're out partying tomorrow night or any night, take along a designated driver to get you home safely, okay? And until then, this is Robert Barclay, and I'll see you on the flip side.

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5: Texas has the fastest growing data center market in the country, but Governor Greg Abbott has effectively put a pause on new data centers while the state reviews their impact.
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7: 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Tonight, chances of showers and thunderstorms expected for the entire listening area. Slight chances for the UP, lows in the upper 50s, the low at 60, 15 Celsius near the bridge. Tomorrow, for Monday, early morning patchy fog expected for mid-Michigan, otherwise mostly sunny for the entire listening area. Highs in the mid-70s to low 80s, 24 Celsius in Canada. Coming up is Destination Out. It's 11 o'clock.

Good evening and welcome to another night of Destination Out. Mike Johnston with you until 2 a.m. And tonight we were just playing a recording of one of Robert's earlier shows that came around New Year's Eve a few years back. So I am not featuring rock and roll feature tonight. I'll be featuring Cecil Taylor and a relatively new release with Cecil Taylor Orchestra Humane, recordings from 2004 at the Iridium in New York City. So that's coming up. That'll be our feature tonight. Stick around for that. I'm going to kick things off tonight with a couple of tracks from the great organ player Larry Young. This one's from 1969. It's called Mothership. Lee Morgan's on trumpet. Herbert Morgan, tenor. Larry Young, organ. And Eddie Gladden is on drums. And we're going to hear the title track, Mothership.

Music from Larry Young, starting things off tonight. That was from an album titled Of Love and Peace. It was recorded back in 1966. Pretty adventurous Larry Young album. I really, really like it quite a bit. Eddie Gales on trumpet, James Spaulding on alto, Herbert Morgan tenor, Larry Young organ, two drummers, Wilson Moorman III and Jerry Thomas. And that was a Miles Davis and Victor Feldman's composition, Seven Steps to Heaven. And then we opened it with Mothership, title song from Larry Young's recording from 1969 with Lee Morgan, Herbert Morgan tenor, and Eddie Gladden on drums on that track. 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Up next, we're going to turn to Chico Freeman from an album titled The Kings of Mali, recorded for the Indian Navigation label 1977. Very early Chico Freeman record. Nice band with Chico on saxophones and flutes, Jay Hoggard, marimba, balafone vibes, Cecil McBee bass, Anthony Davis at the piano, and Don Moye from the Art Ensemble on drums. This is a track called Look Up. This is one of the real early Indian Navigation albums. Chico Freeman.

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0: Cecil Taylor Orchestra Humane at the Iridium 2004. And that was the second day they played a week-long gig. And that was set two from the second day, March 24th, 2004, Cecil Taylor Orchestra. Hope you are still hanging with us here, and be back in a minute.
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6: Democrats aren't known for making faith a centerpiece of their campaigns, but Democratic U.S. Senate nominee in Texas, James Tallarico, is doing just that.
7: I want to speak to you this morning, not as a candidate, but as a fellow Christian.
6: The race to the November midterms as control of the U.S. Senate hangs in the balance. That's on the next morning edition from NPR News.
0: And stepping into the last hour of the program, we're going to change gears here. Chico Freeman from a really great album called Spirit Sensitive, Indian Navigation record from 79. And we're going to hear him do a Coltrane tune, Wise One. Chico Freeman with Cecil McBee bass, John Hicks piano, Billy Hart drums, Jay Hoggard, well, not on this track.

Elvin Jones Trio from the album Putting It Together, Blue Note Record, recorded with Elvin, Jimmy Garrison bass, and Joe Farrell on tenor, 1968, and that was a track titled Gingerbread Boy. And before that, we heard In the Truth from the same band, different album, from the ultimate Elvin Jones. And it was recorded, a little later in 68 than the Putting It Together album. Both are really nice, pretty solid records. Kind of overlooked historically, I think, because John Coltrane passed away and Elvin, you know, continued on here with Jimmy Garrison. And I think Joe Farrell unfairly got compared to Coltrane a lot at the time. But they're really solid records. Chico Freeman, Spirit Sensitive. We heard Wise One, Cecil McBee, John Hicks, Billy Hart, and Indian Navigation, 1979. 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Up next, we're going to listen to Kwanzaa album from Archie Shepp. Real nice Shepp album. And this was recorded... Gotta find the track. 1969. We're gonna hear a tune called Slow Drag. Archie Shepp composition. He's on tenor, Woody Shaw trumpet, Matthew G trombone, C sharp alto, Cecil Payne baritone, Cedar Walton piano, Wilbur Ware bass, Joe Chambers drums. Slow Drag.

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Music from the Leo Smith Quartet from the Great Lakes Suite. That was Lake Superior from that album. And Leo Smith on trumpet, Henry Threadgill saxophone, John Lindbergh bass, and Jack DeJohnette drums. That was from the Tomb label out of Finland. And that was, I don't see the date right offhand. That's got to be 15 years old or so now, I think. And before that, we heard Slow Drag from Kwanzaa from Archie Shepp. And that was late 60s. 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I'm going to listen to some Tomas Stanko next from his album Laosa on the ECM label. Tune called Hungry Howl. Stanko is on trumpet, Bobo Stenson piano, Anders Jorman bass, Tony Oxley drums.

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3: Hello, welcome to Newsday from the BBC World Service with Rob Young in London and Catherine Biarahanga in Nairobi.
4: Coming up, we'll take a closer look at some of the extreme weather affecting various parts of the world at the moment. We'll hear from Hong Kong and Typhoon Dolphin.
3: The BBC has been shown evidence that suggests South African Special Forces murdered a senior police detective. That's all coming up after the latest news.
5: BBC News with Neil Nunes. The European Union's climate change monitoring program, Copernicus, has said the world's oceans outside the polar regions hit record high temperatures for July. It said this was partly driven by a powerful El Niño phenomenon developing in the Pacific and marine heat waves in parts of Europe. Canadian police have said a woman has died while attempting to escape a massive

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1: Rehearsing and playing together. They'd been in the school together. They'd all pile into these vans and they'd go to the set and then have breakfast together and then have lunch together and then hang out together. And then it was really sad when it finished because all of a sudden that whole world disappeared. But that's why we kept the school going.
2: After that year of prep, 9 weeks shooting and a year in post-production, the film finally had its world premiere at the prestigious Cannes Film Festival in May 2002.
1: It was a huge moment. It didn't make it into the competition, but it totally took over Cannes, and it was in every paper, and it was huge. We also took 4 or 5 of the actors with us to Cannes, and it was an amazing time.
2: City of God caught fire around the world and was nominated for 4 Oscars. But at the time, it wasn't life-changing for the young cast, whose powerful performances wowed audiences.
1: After City of God, we continued with that short film, Golden Gate. It became a TV series for about 4 years. It only had like 4 or 5 episodes per year. But other than that, there was no work for them. So they had become incredibly successful, and there was no food at home. There were no jobs for them. The ones that were in the theater group, they were lucky because they could continue to do their theater and be together. But even so, it was hard to reconcile, you know, these big parties, and a lot of them had to find different ways to survive.
3: So, a film and the story behind the making of a film without an entirely happy ending. That was Katia Lund, co-director of City of God, speaking to Rena Stanton Sharma. More memories from the past when the History Hour returns in just a moment.
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3: Coming up in part two of the History Hour, Ashley Creel, the young anti-apartheid activist from the Cape Flats, the Guatemalan initiative that became the first carbon offset scheme, and Club Med, how paying with beads popularized the all-inclusive holiday in 1950.
8: There's been a post-war period. 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But the more you give, the more the prices are.
3: First, a news summary.
9: BBC News with Neil Nunes. Russian state media say at least 12 people have been killed in a Ukrainian drone strike on the city of Nizhnekamsk. Officials in Tatarstan said civilian and industrial facilities had been hit. European Union scientists say the world's oceans outside the polar regions hit record temperatures for July. The Copernicus Climate Change Service said this was driven partly by an El Niño phenomenon developing in the Pacific. German shipping officials have warned that decreasing water levels on the Rhine could split the river into 2 separate sections for cargo boats. Levels are forecast to drop below 10 centimetres at a key gauging point, too low for commercial shipping. The Kurdish militant group the PKK has criticised a Turkish draft law that aims to end a decades-long conflict between it and the state. The legislation is due to go before Parliament today. Officials in Thailand say a former member of parliament has been arrested after opening fire outside a local government office on the outskirts of Bangkok. A provincial official and his driver were seriously wounded.

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1: Brigitte's as being the last of its kind with a telephone attached and connected. So I thought, well, I need to do something about this. And so I set up a crowdfunder for people to chip in for my fuel. And I set off and I went and did it and made the 52 calls.
2: Now, I'm assuming that 52 calls, rather than being an arbitrary number, it's designed to be one a week. But you are allowed to do them all in one go and it doesn't matter.
1: I believe so.
2: Let's hope so. And it's a worthwhile thing to keep as well, because obviously we're so reliant on our mobile phones nowadays. But I know that part of this for you is that you never know when you might need an operational phone box, right?
1: Absolutely. And also it's to do with the way we communicate. I think there's something a little bit special about that kind of, well, nostalgic experience, but also this kind of tangible experience of having this old heavy plastic receiver in your hand and having to go through that process. I think there is something special about that.
3: William Arnold speaking to Anna Foster. And that's it from this edition of The Newsroom. Thanks very much for listening.
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7: You're listening to the BBC World Service. Today we're looking at the King of Denmark's decision to scrap the Royal Warrant System. It's a certification that some brands and companies have had for more than a century. Other royal families around the world have them too. We'll hear from Danish businesses affected and assess the impact this may have and ask if other monarchies will scrap them too. Business Daily after the latest world news.
8: BBC News with Charles Carroll. Russian officials say at least 13 people, including a child, have been killed in a Ukrainian drone strike on the city of Nizhnikamsk in Tatarstan. Dozens more people have been injured. European Union scientists say the world's oceans outside the polar regions hit record temperatures for July. The Copernicus Climate Change Service said that this was driven partly by El Niño phenomenon in the Pacific. German shipping officials have warned that decreasing water levels on the Rhine could split the river into two separate sections for cargo boats. Levels at a key gauging point are forecast to drop below 10 centimetres, which is too low for commercial shipping. Police in Canada say that a woman has died while attempting to escape a massive wildfire in British Columbia. The 80-year-old was trying to flee with her family. More than a million people have now been evacuated from their homes in eastern China as a typhoon brings torrential rain to the region. Typhoon Dolphin has weakened to a tropical storm but is continuing to cause widespread disruption. Police in Thailand have arrested a former member of parliament who's suspected of opening fire outside a local government office. A senior provincial official and his driver were wounded in the shooting. Some reports say that the official later died in hospital. The owner of a Bangkok bar that caught fire, killing 37 people, has been charged by Thai police. Suvicha Selebata is accused of negligence and operating a venue without a licence. And fears of a grisly murder in Australia have been allayed after police retracted a public statement about a suitcase believed to have contained human remains. Nearly a day after finding the bag, police in New South Wales confirmed it was in fact a life-size doll wearing clothing and with markings that resembled cuts and bruises. BBC News.

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1: 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And happy Monday morning to you. Oh, yeah. You feel it? Yeah, I do too. That's all right. We'll get things going here. A volunteer group in Minneapolis is trading dating apps for garden tools and invasive plants as singles passionate about environmentalism work together to restore a park while making new connections. We'll talk about that in about 15 minutes here on Morning Edition. It's 5:30.
4: Live from NPR News in Washington, I'm Dave Mattingly. Iran's foreign ministry says the reopening of the Strait of Hormuz to commercial ship traffic is dependent on the U.S. Navy ending its blockade of Iranian ports. That's the latest out of Iran today. Separately, Iranian-backed Houthi rebels are claiming responsibility for recent attacks on an oil refinery in Saudi Arabia. The war between the U.S. and Iran is now moving through its 6th month with no end in sight. Peter Salisbury is a professor at Columbia University's School of International and Public Affairs. He says Iran and its allies are reshaping war in the Middle East.
5: Groups in Lebanon, Yemen, Iraq are all now launching drones, missiles at various adversaries, and in particular the Houthis and the Iraqi groups are able to launch cross-border missile and drone attacks on Saudi Arabia and on commerce in the Red Sea in a way that has proved very difficult for the United States.
4: Iran says it continues to hold talks with Oman and not the U.S. A Ukrainian drone attack on the Russian city of Nizhnekamsk has left at least 12 people dead and almost 40 others wounded. Ukraine's president says the attack was part of an effort by Kyiv to force Moscow to the negotiating table. This is NPR News.
1: I'm Tina Sawyer with WCMU News. Good morning. New research from the U.S. Geological Survey shows nutrient pollution increased many streams and rivers across the country. But as Harvest Public Media's Rachel Kramer reports, a lot of the uptick was due to the release of older nutrients stored in soil and groundwater.
6: Excess nitrogen and phosphorus in waterways can feed algal blooms and contaminate drinking water. The study estimates up to half of the nutrients in streams between 2000 and 2020 took more than one season to get there. Some of that stems from natural sources, but a lot also comes from farming practices like applying fertilizer. Olivia Miller is the lead author of the study.
7: Our models were showing that that was because of those kind of lingering past inputs. Agricultural runoff, and also changing stream flow. Like in the Midwest, for example, it got a lot wetter over our study period, and that wetting, moves more nutrients into streams.
6: Miller says the research could help inform future decisions about water quality. I'm Rachel Kramer, Harvest Public Media.
1: Last Thursday marked the 81-year anniversary of the U.S. military dropping an atomic bomb on the city of Hiroshima at the end of World War II. For years, people have been gathering in Traverse City to remember those who were killed in the attack on Japan. But this week's remembrance was canceled due to construction on the Boardman River. Terry Donahue, Cousins, works with Veterans for Peace and Mideast Just Peace, the two groups that organized the event, and she says in years past, people have released candles into the river and watched them float down the river in silence. Cousins says the candles represent being the light in the world.
8: We honor those who died in that bombing and all victims of war and violence, and we come to build on that desire for that

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3: 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Marie, Michigan. Dr. Kevin Cooper and his wife Pam believe in the power of an informed community and WCMU's ability to provide valuable news, information, and entertainment to residents across central and northern Michigan. 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
4: Live from NPR News in Washington, I'm Dave Mattingly. Iranian-backed Houthi rebels in Yemen are claiming responsibility for yesterday's attack on an Aramco oil refinery in Saudi Arabia. It was the latest in a series of missile and drone attacks by the Houthis targeting the Saudis and their shipping in the Red Sea. In Tehran today, Iran's foreign ministry said the resumption of commercial ship traffic in the Strait of Hormuz is dependent on the U.S. Navy ending its blockade of Iranian ports. Turkey says a defense agreement it signed with Pakistan and Saudi Arabia last week is not aimed at any specific country. NPR's Hadil Al-Shalchi has more.
5: Few details are known about what's in the Mecca Joint Defense Agreement, but in an interview with the state-run Anadolu Agency, Turkish Foreign Minister Hakan Fidan said that it is defensive in nature only, and quote, no country that does not attack us is a target. Fidan compared the agreement to NATO's Article 5, which says that an attack on any member is an attack on all. Pakistan's foreign minister called the agreement, quote, purely defensive, and said other countries were welcome to join if they're willing to uphold the deal's conditions. The defense deal brings together the strengths of oil-rich Saudi Arabia, nuclear power Pakistan, and Turkey, which has the second largest military in NATO and an expanding defense industry. Hadil Al-Shalchi, NPR News, Istanbul.
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3: I'm Tina Sawyer with WCMU News. Good morning. The latest data show a decline in traffic fatalities in Michigan last year, but as Steve Carmody reports, there are rising concerns for pedestrians.
6: The Michigan State Police say traffic fatalities declined by 3% in 2025 compared to the year before. MSP says distracted driving, drug-involved, and teen-involved fatalities declined since 2024. But there were sharp increases in bicyclists and pedestrian fatalities. The declines coincide with the beginning of an initiative to reduce roadway fatalities in Michigan by 30% by 2030. I'm Steve Carmody.
3: New research from the U.S. Geological Survey shows nutrient pollution, increased in many streams and rivers across the country between 2000 and 2020. Now, the dominant source was the release of old nitrogen and phosphorus stored in soil and groundwater. A lot of this stems from agricultural practices, including fertilizer and manure spread on fields months or even years before. Researcher Olivia Miller is the lead author of the study.
7: One of the key findings is that a lot of the nutrients that are in rivers today comes from past activities. So, you know, even when improvements are made in terms of reducing nutrient sources, water quality can take time to recover.
3: Excess nitrogen and phosphorus in waterways can feed algal blooms, which harm aquatic life and release toxins. High nutrient concentrations can also pollute drinking water sources downstream. Miller says the USGS findings could help inform management decisions to shape future water quality. And this week marks 81 years since the United States dropped an atomic bomb on the city of Hiroshima in Japan at the end of the Second World War. An annual remembrance was canceled in Traverse City Thursday due to construction on the Boardman River. In years past, people have pushed candles down the river to remember those who have died in the attack. Terry Donahue Cousins helps run the event with Mideast Just Peace and Veterans for Peace. She says the candles symbolize more than the souls of the people who were lost that day.
8: To be the light in the world, in the light in darkness.
3: She says the event will be back next year. Lower Michigan will have a chance of showers and thunderstorms until noon, otherwise cloudy, then gradual sunshine, low to mid-80s. The UP will be cloudy today through mid-morning and then sunshine, highs in the mid-70s there and 24 Celsius in Ontario. 67 in Mount Pleasant right now, 66 in Big Rapids, 61 in Gaylord at 6:34.
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3: Huge responses from across Europe, from the Danish Prime Minister.
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1: Saturday on a 50-49 vote. Two Republican senators joined Democrats in voting against Blanche's confirmation, Susan Collins of Maine and Lisa Murkowski of Alaska. Critics of Blanche voiced concerns about a close ally of the president leading the Justice Department. A new report reveals dozens of allegations of sexual abuse made by students at a prestigious arts boarding school and summer camp in Michigan, the Interlochen Center for the Arts. NPR's Ava Berger says the accusations cover more than a half century.
2: 2 years ago, Interlochen hired an outside law firm to look into allegations of abuse. That was prompted by a former student coming forward with an allegation from the 1970s. The numbers are staggering. Some 70 allegations of sexual abuse by nearly 50 adults from the 1950s to the 2010s.
1: The report includes allegations of sexual abuse by the late convicted sex offender Jeffrey Epstein, an alumnus and benefactor of the school, and his accomplice, Ghislaine Maxwell. NPR first reported in February that Epstein met and recruited two young teenagers on the campus. This is NPR News from Washington.
3: I'm Tina Sawyer with WCMU News. Good morning. New research from the U.S. Geological Survey shows nutrient pollution increased in many streams and rivers across the country. But as Harvest Public Media's Rachel Kramer reports, a lot of the uptick was due to the release of older nutrients stored in soil and groundwater.
4: Excess nitrogen and phosphorus in waterways can feed algal blooms and contaminate drinking water. The study estimates up to half of the nutrients in streams between 2000 and 2020 took more than one season to get there. Some of that stems from natural sources, but a lot also comes from farming practices like applying fertilizer. Olivia Miller is the lead author of the study.
5: Our models were showing that that was because of those kind of lingering past inputs, agricultural runoff, and also changing stream flow. Like in the Midwest, for example, it got a lot wetter over our study period, and that wetting, you know, moves more nutrients into streams.
4: Miller says the research could help inform future decisions about water quality. I'm Rachel Kramer, Harvest Public Media.
3: Last Thursday marked the 81-year anniversary of the U.S. military dropping an atomic bomb on the city of Hiroshima at the end of World War II. For years, people have been gathering in Traverse City to remember those who were killed in the attack on Japan. But this past week's remembrance was canceled due to construction on the Boardman River. Terry Donahue Cousins works with Veterans for Peace and Mideast Just Peace, the two groups that organize the event. She says in years past, people have released candles into the river and watched them float down the river in silence. Cousins says the candles represent being the light in the world.
6: We honor those who died in that bombing and all victims of war and violence, and we come to build on that desire for that strength that's needed to make this be a more peaceful world.
3: Cousins says she hopes the event will happen next year. Lower Michigan will have a chance of showers or thunderstorms until noon. Otherwise cloudy with gradual sunshine and highs in the low to mid-80s. UP will be cloudy through mid-morning and then sun in mid-70s, 24 Celsius in Ontario. And a heads up, there is some fog and mist in some areas this morning as well, so take heed on your morning commutes. Clear to partly cloudy tonight, lows in the mid to upper 50s and 12. And Tuesday, partly to mostly sunny. However, mid-Michigan, you may get a shower or thunderstorm, so heads up on that. Highs in the upper 70s to low 80s tomorrow and 25 Celsius. 67 in the Mount Pleasant area and 66 in the Tri-Cities.
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9: And Amy Martinez in Culver City, California. Nearly 30 years after Tupac Shakur was killed, a former gang member goes on trial today for his murder. Shakur got into a fight in the lobby of the Las Vegas MGM Grand Hotel in 1996. A few hours later, he was hit in a drive-by shooting and died 6 days

0: later. Since then, there have been all sorts of theories about who did it. Reporter Steve Futterman is in Las Vegas for the trial. Steve, so take us back to 1996. Remind us of those circumstances.
1: Yeah, well, much of this, officials say, stemmed from a feud between a pair of rival gangs. Tupac Shakur was here in Las Vegas attending a Mike Tyson fight at the MGM Grand. As he was leaving the hotel with his entourage, he spotted Orlando Anderson in the lobby. Shakur believed Anderson had been involved in an earlier attack on a member of Death Row Records, which was Shakur's label. In the MGM security video, Shakur is seen punching Anderson. Others get involved before it's broken up. The prosecution believes the fatal shooting of Shakur a couple hours later was retaliation for that. Prosecutors say the man on trial, Dwayne Davis, orchestrated the killing and provided the gun. He was also allegedly in the vehicle that drove up next to Shakur when he was shot. Now, police knew much of this almost from the start, but they never had enough evidence to bring charges.
0: Okay, so there are charges now. So what has changed?
1: Well, in 2019, Dwayne Davis wrote a memoir, and in that book, he talked about being in the vehicle, supplying the weapon. Well, you can imagine what Las Vegas police thought when they saw that. They reopened the investigation. Still, it took 4 years to bring charges. The key part of the prosecution's case against Davis is going to be what he said. Here's Lori Levinson. She's a former federal prosecutor who's not involved in this case.
2: The prosecutors don't really have any direct evidence in this case. They don't have physical evidence or even the eyewitnesses. What they have are Davis's own words, and that's what they plan to use to try to convict him in this case.
1: Now, also in 2008, Davis did tell law enforcement what he knew about the killing. Davis and his attorneys say it was supposed to be confidential. Well, it was until Davis talked about it in his book and interviews. When that happened, the court ruled he violated the confidentiality agreement and it will be used in court.
0: All right. So what kind of a case will the defense put on?
1: The defense strategy seems to be twofold. It admits that Davis may have said these things, but argues that he was fabricating and embellishing to help increase sales of his book and embellishing for law enforcement to avoid drug charges. On top of that, Davis claims he was not even here in Vegas the night of the killing. And the defense is expected to call witnesses who will try to back that up.
0: All right, Steve, 30 years later, I mean, Tupac Shakur is still larger than life in the world of hip hop.
1: Well, he is definitely an icon. Many hip-hop stars of today view him as a major influence. Yesterday, I spoke to a young man here in Las Vegas, Tim Dunk. He was born the year Shakur died, and he's a huge fan.
3: He wasn't afraid to show how he felt. He wasn't afraid to use his everyday life and struggles to convey it to his fans through his music.
1: Now, jury selection should take a week. It begins today. Testimony is expected to last around a month, and the trial will be televised.
0: All right, that's Steve Futterman in Las Vegas. Steve, thanks a lot.
1: Thank you, A.
4: The federal agency in charge of the nation's airspace says it's time for a reboot. The Federal Aviation Administration is turning to technology, including artificial intelligence, to make flying more efficient. NPR's Joel Rose reports on how airlines are already using similar tools.
5: Alaska Airlines operates roughly 1,500 flights a day, most of them guided by a team of dispatchers on the sixth floor of an office building near the Seattle-Tacoma International Airport, known as the Hub.
6: This one is destined for San Diego. The origin is Chicago O'Hare.
5: Alec Mead is a manager in Alaska's Network Operations Center, basically the airline's brain. It's a big open room full of flat-screen monitors. Dispatchers sit surrounded by as many as five screens, showing them real-time air traffic, weather, wind patterns, and more. It's a lot to process. But these days, Mead says the dispatchers are getting some help from a software tool called Flyways AI.
6: It ingests all that information from the National Airspace System, and it really kind of puts it all together in a nice little package for the dispatcher to kind of look at, take some options, maybe play around with some different ideas, and then pick the most efficient and the safest route.
5: Alaska was the first airline to start using Flyways back in 2021 to do things that would be challenging, if not impossible, for a human dispatcher. Captain Brett Payton directs Alaska's Network Operations Center.
7: It doesn't decide the route or waypoints that a dispatcher uses to get an airplane from A to B, but it does help provide suggestions that might be more efficient. That's where Flyways is really excelling for us.
5: Alaska says it's saving thousands of hours in the air and roughly 1 million gallons of fuel per year because of Flyways. So how does it work? Basically, by crunching all of that data, air traffic, wind, weather, to anticipate what is going to happen, giving the dispatcher more insight.
8: It's actually a really fundamental change, massive behavior change.
5: That's Philip Buckendorf, the co-founder and CEO of Airspace Intelligence, the company that built Flyways, speaking on the podcast Crossing the Valley last year. Buckendorf says his company worked closely with Alaska to build Flyways from the ground up to help dispatchers adjust to this new way of working.
8: One of the hardest things is we're dealing with users that have basically made decisions against like static displays for like 10, 20 years of their career. And so now they basically make a decision against a predictive picture.
5: Federal regulators are betting that predictive analytics can make the entire U.S. airspace work better, too.
9: I think we've got a real opportunity to do something transformational with AI.
5: That's the head of the Federal Aviation Administration, Brian Bedford, speaking at an industry conference in May. Bedford says the U.S. airspace is safe today because air traffic controllers make sure planes are separated from each other at every stage of their journey. But Bedford says the current system is not as efficient as it could be.
9: What we're seeing is a system that is woefully unorganized. We don't have in any of our facilities the ability to see the entire national airspace picture in a unified way.
5: Bedford says predictive analytics can help prevent bottlenecks and congestion before they happen with relatively small adjustments to schedules and routes. The FAA is so convinced that it announced a major contract with Airspace Intelligence in June for nearly $900 million to modernize the nation's airspace. The FAA says the goal is to help air traffic controllers, not replace them. But skeptics wonder if this technology can scale up, from helping airline dispatchers to optimizing the entire U.S. airspace, which is the busiest and most complex in the world. Brett Payton at Alaska Airlines says dispatchers there were skeptical, too.
7: It took a while for us to convince the dispatch group that it is what we say it is, which is a decision-making aid and not a tool that's going to run rogue and make weird decisions for the dispatcher. And it happened relatively quickly once dispatchers saw the true results that were pretty immediate.
5: Payton says he gets the skepticism about AI in aviation. But if it's done well, he says, with the right limits, it can work. Joel Rose, NPR News.
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10: And you're listening to Morning Edition on WCMU, your connection to news, culture, and NPR in Central and Northern Michigan. I'm Tina Sawyer. Happy Monday. I know those words normally aren't synonymous, right? But today it is, because it's going to be good, all right? It is August 10th. It's on this day back in 2017. Believe it or not, a century-old fruitcake was discovered in Antarctica that was, quote, almost edible. Well, who'd want to eat it anyway? No, I'm just kidding. I like fruitcake, actually. But the cake was found wrapped in paper inside a tin, and it is believed to have been made by a British biscuit company called Huntley & Palmer's. So, a little trivia to pass on to your friends today. And coming up in about 15 minutes, a volunteer group in Minneapolis trading dating apps for garden tools as singles passionate about environmentalism work together to restore a park while making new connections. That's coming up here on Morning Edition.
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10: 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The Upper Peninsula State Park, some of the finest in the nation. 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
14: Good morning, I'm Amy Martinez. When Dallas Mavericks rookie Cooper Flagg stepped onto an NBA court for his first game, his jersey had a debut patch on it. That patch was removed after the game and put on one trading card. The Mavericks offered a trade to whoever pulls the card. Two season tickets for 32 years, a signed jersey, private photo shoots, tours, and an all-expenses-paid road trip with the team. But
0: If a lucky fan keeps the card, it could sell for more than $1 million. It's Morning Edition.
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10: You're listening to Morning Edition on WCMU. Along with Layla Fadel and A. Martinez, I'm Tina Sawyer. Michigan Senate Republicans are supporting State Senator Roger Houck to be their new leader next term. Houck currently serves as co-chair of the Senate Republican Campaign Committee. He's working to restore the party's majority in the chamber this November, and he's running for re-election in a safe Republican district in the Mount Pleasant area. Houck says affordability will be a top issue from the campaign trail.
16: A lot of it's tied into what goes on nationally, but I mean, we can work out regulation, just getting the state out of the way and just try to make prices come down that we have control over.
10: To regain a Senate majority, Michigan Republicans will have to flip at least 3 seats held by Democrats. Those top targets include a Tri-County area seat in Midland, Saginaw, and Bay counties, as well as a few districts in Metro Detroit. Traffic fatalities in Michigan declined slightly in 2025 compared to the year before. Steve Carmody reports.
17: According to the Michigan State Police, traffic fatalities dropped by 3% last year compared to 2024. Fatal accidents involving teens, drugs, and distracted driving led the decline. But there were big increases in fatal accidents involving pedestrians and cyclists. Michigan has a goal of reducing roadway fatalities by 30% by 2030. I'm Steve Carmody.
10: And you can hear these stories, along with many others, on our website at WCMU.org. Now let's find out what's happening up in the universe with Stardate.
18: Stardate, August 10th. A total solar eclipse is coming up on Wednesday. The moon will cover the sun, turning day to night across a narrow slice of the globe. Parts of Alaska and the northeastern United States will see a partial eclipse. The timing of the eclipse is known down to the second and has been for decades. Astronomers can predict eclipses far into the future, but making such predictions isn't easy. It requires a detailed knowledge of the moon's orbit around Earth, Earth's orbit around the sun, and even the shapes of Earth and the moon. Just when the first prediction was made is unclear. There's no doubt that people have been predicting lunar eclipses for thousands of years. But they're easier to forecast. Earth's shadow is roughly 35 times wider than the moon's, so you don't need to be quite as precise to get it right. There are stories that the Chinese were predicting solar eclipses more than 4,000 years ago, but no confirmation. An eclipse in 585 BC that stopped a war supposedly was predicted by a Greek scientist, but many present-day scientists doubt that. The first confirmed prediction was made by Edmund Halley, using the laws of gravity recently devised by Isaac Newton. Halley forecast that an eclipse would cross England on May 3, 1715. And he was right. So the event is known as Halley's eclipse, honoring the prediction of an astronomical spectacle. Today's program was made possible by Mercer Caverns in Calaveras County in California's historic gold country. More information at mercercaverns.net. I'm Billy Henry.
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19: Local elections can have a big impact, but it's harder to stay informed on down-ballot races. 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
10: And you can join us for 1A later this morning at 11 right here on WCMU. Thanks for joining us here today. It looks like we're going to get a few showers in some areas this morning, but not too terrible. They'll dissipate, but Lower Michigan will have a chance of showers or thunderstorms until noon. Otherwise, cloudy and gradual sunshine. Low to mid-80s today. UP will be cloudy through mid-morning and then sun. Highs in the mid-70s and 24 Celsius. Clear to partly cloudy tonight, lows in the mid to upper 50s and 12 Celsius, with partly to mostly sunny skies Tuesday, and a, a chance of midday showers and thunderstorms for mid-Michigan, highs in the upper 70s to low 80s and 25 Celsius. We'll look ahead to Wednesday. Why not? Partly sunny and a chance of showers and thunderstorms in the afternoon for lower Michigan on Wednesday, highs in the upper 70s to low 80s, 25 Celsius. And the Labor Department releases a new report on inflation this week. It's higher than many would like, and with a just sluggish job market, most people's paychecks aren't keeping pace with those rising prices. And that story's coming up in about 15 minutes right here on WCMU. Festivals, arts events, markets, and more. 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
1: A 250,000 people dropped out of the workforce last month. The employers are not having to pay as much to attract workers these days. Average wages were up just 3.2% over the last 12 months. So when prices are going up faster than wages, a lot of people feel like they're falling behind.
2: Employers having shed jobs in July make it less likely the Federal Reserve will raise interest rates at its next policy meeting in September. This is NPR News.
3: I'm Tina Sawyer with WCMU News. Good morning. Traffic fatalities in Michigan declined slightly in 2025 compared to the year before. Steve Carmody reports.
4: According to the Michigan State Police, traffic fatalities dropped by 3% last year compared to 2024. Fatal accidents involving teens, drugs, and distracted driving led the decline. But there were big increases in fatal accidents involving pedestrians and cyclists. Michigan has a goal of reducing roadway fatalities by 30% by 2030. I'm Steve Carmody.
3: New research from the U.S. Geological Survey shows nutrient pollution increased in many streams and rivers across the country between 2000 and 2020. Now, the dominant source was the release of old nitrogen and phosphorus stored in soil and groundwater. A lot of this stems from agricultural practices, including fertilizer and manure spread on fields months or even years before. Researcher Olivia Miller is the lead author of the study.
5: One of the key findings is that a lot of the nutrients that are in rivers today comes from past activities. So, you know, even when improvements are made in terms of reducing nutrient sources, water quality can take time to recover.
3: Excess nitrogen and phosphorus in waterways can feed algal blooms, which harm aquatic life and release toxins. High nutrient concentrations can also pollute drinking water sources downstream. Miller says the USGS findings could help inform management decisions to shape future water quality. And this past week marked the 81-year mark since the United States dropped an atomic bomb on the city of Hiroshima in Japan at the end of the Second World War. An annual remembrance also was canceled in Traverse City on Thursday due to construction on the Boardman River. In years past, people have pushed candles down the river to remember those who died in the attack. Terry Donahue Cousins helps run the event with Mideast Just Peace and Veterans for Peace. And she says the candles symbolize more than the souls of the people who were lost that day.
6: To be the light in the world, in the light in darkness.
3: She says the event will be back next year. Lower Michigan will have a chance of some showers or thunderstorms until about noon today. Otherwise, cloudy skies and gradual sunshine, maybe a little bit of fog this morning. Low to mid-80s will be the high today, and the UP will be cloudy through mid-morning, then sunshine. Highs in the mid-70s there and 24 Celsius. 67 in Mount Pleasant right now, 68 in Petoskey at 834.
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8: It's Morning Edition from NPR News. I'm E. Martinez in Culver City, California.
9: And I'm Leila Fadil in Washington, D.C. Convicted sex offender Jeffrey Epstein allegedly found some of his earliest victims at an elite art school in Michigan, Interlochen Center for the Arts.
8: A new report shows that the abuse did not start or end with Epstein. And a warning, for the next few minutes, you'll hear a detailed description of sexual abuse.
9: NPR's Ava Berger has read that report and spoken to a victim and joins me now. Good morning, Ava.
10: Good morning, Leila.
9: I remember the allegations that surfaced about Epstein and this school. What's happening now?
10: Well, it goes much deeper than most people might have thought. An independent report has revealed decades of sexual misconduct. 2 years ago, Interlochen hired an outside law firm to look into allegations of abuse. That was prompted by a former student coming forward with an allegation from the 1970s. The numbers are staggering, Leila. Some 70 allegations of sexual abuse against students by nearly 50 adults from the 1950s to the 2010s.
9: Wow.
10: None of those

0: 1A is on listener-supported WCMU, a service of Central Michigan University. Good afternoon, Jaden Gibson here. Thanks for taking the time to listen. Local elections can have a big impact, but it's harder to stay informed on down-ballot races. We're discussing how to bring more awareness to local elections. That's for the rest of the hour on 1A.
1: I'm Deborah Becker. Do you have a teenager in your life who's working a summer job? If so, you and they might be wondering what are the best things they could do with their hard-earned cash. Get some guidance next time, here and now.
0: And that's coming your way in just about 20 minutes.

0: I'm Dr. Anthony Lizerwitz, and this is Climate Connections. Cornfields in Iowa may be far away from oyster reefs in the Gulf of Mexico, but they're connected by the Mississippi River and the pollution it carries. On farms across the vast watershed, fertilizer runs off of fields into waterways that feed the Gulf. Nitrogen from that fertilizer builds up in the water and causes algal blooms that deplete the oxygen available for oysters, fish, and other species.
1: The Gulf is known to have dead zones because the dissolved oxygen levels are so low.
0: Maya Trotz at the University of South Florida says the problem is increasingly urgent in the Gulf and elsewhere as climate change causes more extreme rain.
1: You have a lot of fertilizer runoff getting into your water bodies.
0: So she and other researchers formed a group called Blue Gap to educate people about the problem and ways to solve it. For example, by fine-tuning when and how they apply fertilizer, farmers can give plants what they need without excess. And planting trees and grasses between fields and waterways can help reduce erosion and filter runoff. That can improve water quality both locally and hundreds of miles downstream.
1: The problem is big, but the problem is solvable.
0: Climate Connections is produced by the Yale Center for Environmental Communication. To learn more about climate change, visit climateconnections.org.
2: This is Community Compass, a look at what's happening around Michigan this week. I'm Jaden Gibson. Now through Sunday, it's Bay City's fourth annual City of Mural Community Festival. 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On Friday, the Little Traverse Historical Society is holding its corn roast cookout at the museum on the Petoskey waterfront, with a menu including roasted corn, broths, potato salad, and more. The Sheboygan Opera House wraps up its Chamberfest on Saturday with the Acropolis Reed Quintet playing selections honoring great American composers. And also on Saturday, downtown Flint will host the final day of Back to the Bricks, Flint's largest festival. 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
2: 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I'm Jaden Gibson. 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
2: And this program is called the Ocean Conservation School, where they take youth who are from Gold Star families, so families that have lost a family member in service. And so these youth have come to the Forest Blue organization, and they're going to be learning to scuba dive. And like you said, it's really exciting. Today culminates in a week-long scuba certification program with the Forest Blue veterans who are using the sanctuary and Alpena as their base to do this really special, important program.
3: Do they do this elsewhere also?
2: They have done this school, the Ocean Conservation School, for a number of years in a little bit warmer place in Florida Keys. But when the Forest Blue team came here for their tour of duty stop in September of 2024, they just fell in love with Northeast Michigan. They fell in love with the community. They fell in love with the resources the sanctuary has here, the visitor center, our marine technology testing tank, and of course those shipwrecks that are amazing pieces of our shared American history. And that's where those students are learning to dive today. They're actually getting their final certification dive on one of those sanctuary shipwrecks.
3: Where are the 13 young people, where have they come from? All from Michigan or elsewhere?
2: The youth that are participating in this program in partnership with Forest Blue and the Marine Sanctuary are from all over the U.S., from Alaska, from Washington State, from Florida, of course, some from the Great Lakes region, and they've come from all over. And what's really neat, those folks from outside the Great Lakes had never been here before, so what a special way to introduce them to the wonderful resources we have here.
3: How do they connect? Is it that shared link to the service, to the military, that they're able to connect with the feelings and the experiences of these young people?
2: I really think you hit the nail on the head there, David. Like, this is creating an atmosphere of camaraderie and really celebrating the concept that service never stops. And it's creating this community for these young people that have, you know, experienced the worst thing, losing a family member in service, but that this community is with other service members and with other students experiencing the same thing, and just really how they can have that community and move forward as a community from this experience.
3: What might be a hope or a goal to inspire them to try to make some connection with other Gold Star youth? What could possibly be a good outcome from everything that they're doing?
2: Well, what I've witnessed this week with Forest Blue and with these Gold Star youth is really seeing the inspiration of what can be and what can happen in their future. They're someplace they've never been before, out on the water, working with these people that have really inspired them and rekindled the connection to our shared natural and cultural resources. And so these students are learning about careers in marine technology and possibly marine science, and maybe being inspired to choose an exciting path in such things. They, like I mentioned, the Forest Blue folks have done this program for a number of years in Florida, but the experience they've had this week here in Alpena and in the Marine Sanctuary has, I think they're planning on coming back every single year with this program. So that's definitely a sign of success.
3: It's an exciting one and a meaningful one for these Gold Star youth, the 13 young people that have been with you this week, Stephanie. And congratulations on bringing that Forest Blue partnership together with this, and certainly the hope that it will indeed continue, and the experiences that these young people have gained from it and the connection, the bonding, will continue long after the event as well. Thanks so much for taking the time.
2: Thank you, David.
0: Stephanie Gandola is with the Thunder Bay National Marine Sanctuary in Alpena. It's Here and Now on WCMU, your home for news, culture, and stories that matter. I'm Jaden Gibson. The Upper Peninsula's state parks are some of the finest in the nation, and tonight, Great Getaways takes you there. Discover the wild landscapes that early conservationists had the foresight to preserve, still ours to enjoy today.

0: This is Bird Note. Sometimes birds have common names that aren't very descriptive. Not so for the black and white warbler. Smaller than a sparrow, these stripy black and white songbirds are always on the move. They feast on insects gleaned from leaves or plucked from cracks in tree bark. You'll often find them clinging to tree trunks or the undersides of thick branches, acting more like a nuthatch than a warbler. In the winter months, black and white warblers thrive in a wide variety of habitats, from the southern U.S. to Colombia. But they breed in North America's deciduous forests, where males sing a repetitive, high-pitched, wheezy, wheezy, wheezy song, a little bit like a squeaky shopping cart. Like many songbirds, black and white warblers migrate at night, using the stars to navigate. Unfortunately, nocturnal light pollution can disrupt their sense of direction or cause them to collide with buildings. You can help black and white warblers by turning off outdoor lights and shading your windows at night, especially during migration season. Learn more about Lights Out initiatives for birds when you visit our website, birdnote.org. I'm Ariana Rimmel. 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
1: Connecting you to Michigan and the world, this is WCMU. Good afternoon, I'm Jaden Gibson. Thanks for being here today. HBO's House of the Dragon ended its third season with fire and bloodshed. NPR TV critic Eric Deggans joins us to discuss where the Game of Thrones prequel is going and what the season finale's success means for HBO. That's coming your way in 20 minutes right here on WCMU. 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
3: It's Here and Now. Loggerhead turtles are nesting in record numbers on East Coast beaches this summer. The species is struggling to recover in parts of the Mediterranean and the Pacific, but their numbers on the Atlantic are on the rebound, and Florida is one of their favorite places to nest. That's where reporter Catherine Welsh caught up with researchers who are helping the loggerhead make their comeback.
4: Just along the dunes on Juneau Beach, several wooden stakes painted bright orange poke out of the sand, marking the spot where turtle eggs incubate below. Justin Peralt approaches one of the nests. He's with the Loggerhead Marine Life Center.
5: Some faint hatchling tracks you can see from the clutch. Some right there, those are little turtle tracks.
4: This nest is hatched, and Peralt digs in. As he pulls out empty eggshells, he sees something.

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1: When a hot, dry summer like this one heats up the sand and essentially cooks the eggs below, loggerheads face incredible odds. As eggs, they have to survive predators combing the beach at night looking for a meal.
2: Coyotes, dogs, raccoons, skunks, foxes, armadillos. You know, the eggs are, there's a lot of calories in them.
1: Once they hatch and survive their journey into the open water, loggerheads grow to about the size of a coffee table. The females love the Juno Beach area, just north of West Palm Beach. This nearly 10-mile stretch is seeing record-breaking numbers, with a little more than 13,000 nests. Back in 2007, there were only around 3,600. Perrault credits the Endangered Species Act and state laws for their comeback.
2: Very encouraging that we're starting to see these numbers.
3: The loggerheads here in Florida aren't the only ones who've been busy on the beach. Up the coast in Georgia, they're expected to make more than 4,000 nests this season, breaking a nearly 40-year record. And on the beaches of North Carolina, there are more than 1,000 nests. That's about last year's total, and the season isn't over yet.
2: Here in the United States, turtle numbers are doing very well. For the most part, in other parts of the world, that's not the case. So we hope to, you know, set examples for others that your populations can hopefully recover as well.
1: Loggerheads are recovering better in the U.S., he says, because there's less egg poaching and more regulation of fishing gear to protect mature turtles. Perrault heads back to the lab. It's where some of his colleagues are repairing the shell of an adult turtle that was hit by a boat and cracked. Rehabilitation like this is another reason sea turtle populations continue to grow. Boaters, fishing lines, and floating plastics are the main threats loggerheads face out in the ocean, says the center's chief science officer, Heather Barron.
4: They're amazing. They're the most amazing creatures on Earth. Never met a tougher species of animal.
1: And when this loggerhead is ready, she'll go back into the water. And that may not be goodbye. There's a chance that one day she'll return to this beach to nest.
5: For Here and Now, I'm Catherine Welch in Juno Beach, Florida.
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0: You're listening to Here and Now on WCMU, your connection to Michigan and the world. Good afternoon. I'm Jaden Gibson. Thanks for being here today.
7: Texas has the fastest growing data center market in the country, but Governor Greg Abbott has effectively put a pause on new data centers while the state reviews their impact.
8: The governor does have to balance the intense opposition combined with the actual economic benefits that data centers provide.
7: I'm Elsa Chang. 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
0: And that's coming your way today from 4 until 6, right here on WCMU. Lower Michigan is looking partly cloudy to mostly clear today, with gradual sunshine and highs in the low to mid 80s. The UP sunny as well today with highs in the mid-70s, 24 Celsius in Ontario. Tomorrow, partly to mostly sunny region-wide with a chance of midday showers and thunderstorms from mid-Michigan. And highs in the upper 70s to low 80s once again, 25 Celsius. On Wednesday, partly sunny with a chance of showers and thunderstorms in the afternoon for lower Michigan. Highs in the upper 70s to low 80s once again, 25 Celsius. Every parent knows the feeling. It's a long afternoon, and you want the screen time to actually be worth something. 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
1: Essentially where his trolling begins. For instance, you actually write about an essay where he imagines San Francisco's government replaced by a corporation and then wonders whether the people it deems unproductive in society could then be converted into fuel for city buses. And then he says he's kidding, but you have decided that these jokes aren't really jokes. Because it sounds completely astounding and ridiculous on the face of it.
2: Well, what he says after he says he's kidding is that the idea is that we need a humane alternative to genocide for the poor. And I suppose that's what we're seeing in the USAID cuts, where we're just going to let disease and starvation take away people and end their lives. And so part of what they do is they tell the truth in these long-winded and absurd ways. They tell their truths. They speak their true message, but they slightly disguise it as satire. But now it's become very clear that Yarvin's not joking and that the billionaires who support Curtis Yarvin are not joking. They see their chance to strip away the federal bureaucracy and regulations, to end international aid programs, and to really undermine the very constitutional basis of our government by exerting their authority through crypto and all the things that they say are the things that they do.
1: If you're just joining us, my guest is journalist and author Gil Duran. His new book is called The Nerd Reich, Silicon Valley Fascism and the War on Democracy. We'll be back after a short break. This is Fresh Air.
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11: 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I'm David Nicholas. 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
1: This is Fresh Air. I'm Tanya Mosley, and my guest is journalist Gil Duran. His new book is The Nerd Reich, Silicon Valley Fascism and the War on Democracy. I want to break down this fascination with the idea of the network state and what we're actually talking about here. So what is a network state? What does daily life inside of one look like?
2: Well, the most basic definition of a network state, according to Srinivasan, is a community that forms online of like-minded people who then decide to go and crowdfund a new territory somewhere and start their own country. And what does life look like in a network state? We don't really have an answer to that because not many people have spent much time in them. But the idea has manifested in two ways. One could say that the tech takeover of our current government, its alignment with Trump, is an attempt at the network state idea, using their money and influence to take over an existing government and turn it to their purposes. But we also see some projects around the world where they are trying to create new nations. One of them is in Honduras called Prospera, where a group of tech billionaires have funded a new settlement that has like an office building and a hotel and some residences, which they're trying to develop into a new sovereign territory where where usual regulations and laws don't apply.
1: And Thiel has funded this as well as a few others like Sam Altman and Srinivasan.
2: And Mark Andreessen through a company called Pronomos Capital.

0: elected. He says voters are frustrated with the status quo.
1: People are understanding that gerrymandering is getting worse, that polarization is getting worse, that elections are less competitive between the two parties than ever before. And so voters are feeling increasingly helpless.
0: One solution he's been pushing is moving Congress toward proportional representation. It's a system used in most democracies that basically elects multiple representatives in a single district. And the seats in that single district are divvied up in proportion to a party's vote share. Wahl's group partnered with the liberal think tank New America to pull 1,000 voters on this. Proportional representation was supported by a margin of 2-1. Lee Drutman with New America says that's even though pollsters walked respondents through various trade-offs, including that this system can sometimes lead to more extreme political parties and more parties in general that would have to work together.
2: For every one of those questions, people prefer the proportional system with multiple parties, even if it leads to coalition government that is maybe not quite as efficient.
0: Jocelyn Kiley with Pew Research Center says, at least in theory, Americans are open to a lot of different reforms.
3: Now, often when things move from theory to practice, they hit some resistance as people want to understand exactly how that reform will impact them.
0: Wahl with Fix Our House says alternatives to political systems are not widely discussed in the U.S. In fact, only 2% of participants in the poll could name proportional representation off the top of their heads.
1: But when asked about the kind of underlying values beneath it and the component parts, there was widespread support from all across the political spectrum.
0: There are multiple bills in Congress that would move the U.S. to a proportional representation system. All are backed only by Democrats and therefore face significant hurdles. But Wahl and Drutman say this polling shows room for a national conversation. Ashley Lopez, NPR News.
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5: And on this Monday, along with Juana Summers and Scott Detrow, I'm David Nicholas. Thanks for your company coming along with us for our Monday afternoon. In 1975, rock and roll history was made in Cadillac, Michigan. The band Kiss performed live in a surprise concert for Cadillac High School students at their homecoming. And now, as part of WCMU's America 250 series, we find out how a former teacher and assistant football coach, in his own words, got the famous rockers to come to Northern Michigan.
6: My name is Jim Neff, and in 1975, I brought Kiss to Cadillac, which became one of the great seminal rock and roll stories in the history of rock and roll. And it all came about. It was a football story. Cadillac was the typical small Midwestern town. And in 1973, Cadillac went 9-0, and we had a heck of a team that year. And in 1972, we had won our last seven games. And so when we came into the 1974 season, the coaches knew that we had a really good team, but we lost our first two ball games. And the kids just weren't having a lot of fun. They were trying to live up to that 16 straight wins, and now they had lost two in a row, and they were really down. You know, back in that day, all teams approached games in almost like a military campaign. There was no talking in the locker room. So we're trying to think of something that would fire up the team. And I had seen a band called Kiss on a show on ABC in concert. And they were in makeup and they're shooting fire. And there's an old saying in football called, keep it simple, stupid, Kiss. So it all fit. And so I proposed to Coach Dave Brines, our head coach, that we play some rock and roll in the locker room. I turned over one of those albums after we had won a couple of ball games, and I said to my wife, you know, I'm going to write a letter to Kiss and just tell them what's going on. And I get a phone call, and it's Gene Simmons and Paul Stanley, and they just think it's just wonderful. And they said to me, now you tell us the score every week. Here's the phone number to the people in New York. So I had pockets full of quarters that I would call New York from various places. And that's how really the connection really started. They were playing a concert at Kalamazoo. And I noticed that they had 3 days off after their concert. So I got a hold of their manager and I said, you know, they have 3 days off. They're already going to be in Kalamazoo. What would you think if maybe we could have them up during a pep assembly? And he said, well, maybe they'd be willing to do that. And about a few days went by, and then I got a call from the manager, and he said, what about if we brought the whole show? We had the whole school turned out when they came. We had all the kids lined up. The band was playing. They had learned a couple of Kiss songs. It was just one of those special moments when everything just happened to fall into place. Coach Bryant turned to me and he said, this is either going to be the greatest day in Cadillac football history, or we're going to both be looking for jobs on Monday. You know, the concert was phenomenal. Probably the person that had the most fun was our principal, John Laurent. And he said, you know, I've been trying to get this student body together for 2 years and KISS did that in one day. And it forever cemented that story of Cadillac in KISSTRA. On their last tour, their farewell tour, they played an encore of Do You Love Me. And during that song, they had pictures showing in a big video screen behind the band. And there are 16 pictures and video clips of Cadillac, Michigan during Do You Love Me. And that tour took 2 years and went to all places of the globe. And so Cadillac was highlighted everywhere on earth. Cadillac is near and dear to their hearts, and the invitation is always open for any of the members just to come back.
5: That was the story of how the band KISS played at Cadillac High School, told by former coach and educator Jim Neff in his own words, a story produced by WCMU's Tina Sawyer. 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In Crawford County, southbound I-75, Downriver Road exit, that's 256, lanes blocked due to a crash there. This reported about 20 minutes ago. You are tuned in to All Things Considered here on WCMU. Glad to have your company with us on this Monday afternoon. Last week, a federal judge formally dismissed felony charges against David Hearn, one of the people accused of vandalizing the reflecting pool at the Lincoln Memorial.
7: If it can happen to Davey, it could happen to you or me or anyone.
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8: Six states hold primary elections Tuesday, and after redistricting in Alabama, some voters are casting ballots for a second time. 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
5: 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It's from 5 to 9 here on WCMU with your host, Tina Sawyer. I'm David Nicholas. Thanks for joining me on a Monday afternoon for All Things Considered. It's 4:50.
9: This is All Things Considered from NPR News. I'm Juana Summers.
10: And I'm Scott Detrow. This year marks the 100th anniversary of the legendary Route 66. In 1984, as the last stretch of the highway was being bypassed by the federal interstate system, the Kitchen Sisters, Davia Nelson and Nikki Silva, traveled the length of 66 and made a documentary for NPR. Today, we're re-airing a portion of their homage to this historic American ghost road. Our narrator is actor David Selby.
11: John Steinbeck called it the Mother Road, 66. The first continuous span of paved highway linking east and west. From the corner of Jackson Boulevard and Michigan Avenue in Chicago, it ran more than 2,000 miles to the Pacific Ocean. From its beginnings in the 1920s until the federal interstate system replaced it 50 years later, U.S. 66 was the most traveled route in the country. Today, all that remains are unconnected fragments of the old road and memories of the highway that was once known as the Main Street of America.
12: My first wife and I were eating at a Howard Johnson's.
11: Songwriter Bobby Troup.
12: And looking at the road map, and she looked at it and said, why don't you write a song about Route 40? And I said, well, that's kind of silly because we're going to pick up Route 66 right outside of Chicago and then take it all the way into Los Angeles. So we're driving along. She said, get your kicks on Route 66. I said, God, that's a marvelous idea for a song. And then I thought, oh, if you ever plan a motor west, travel my way, take the highway, that's the best, get your kicks on. And I finished, it winds from Chicago to L.A., more than 2,000 miles all the way. They have a scale on road maps, you know. I remember taking a ruler and seen how many inches it was from Chicago to L.A., and it was over 2,000. I got over 2,000 miles away. I get your kicks on
13: Route 66. In the year of 1926, when the government named it Route 66, it was barely just Caltrails, but they still called it Route 66. Their ultimate goal was just to have a two-lane paved highway from Chicago to your west coast.
14: That was back when there wasn't any highways, hardly, see. 66 was just boards, and one car at a time could travel on those boards, see, over the desert.
11: As work on the highway began, a 66 association was formed by the owners of businesses and attractions to develop and advertise the route. Jack Cutbirth was the executive secretary of the 66 Association for over 30 years. Jack's wife, Gladys.
13: He was called Mr. 66. He promoted it from the time he got up of a morning till he went to bed at night. He just ate it up. He lived it. That was his first love. I came second.
11: Another 66 booster was Lyman Riley, who worked the cave and cavern business in the Ozarks for over 50 years.
15: It was the main street of America. This is what we tried to get people to believe, that, well, you have the side streets and so forth, but the main attractions were all on 66. Grand Canyon, Petrified Forest, Santa Monica Beach.
13: In the early days, they had a lot of curio shops. They were thick between here and California. They would offer anything from a pit full of rattlesnakes to Indian moss.
15: Well, there was one right out of Afton, Oklahoma. They had unusual chickens. Some of them taught the chickens to ring bells, play pianos, and anything to get you to stop so they get you into a bunco game. One of the best ones was at Sanders, Arizona. The signs all along the way, see the burl with a human head.
11: The hard times of the 1930s found thousands of people on the road traveling Route 66. For some, it was a way out, a long path west, away from the dust and depression of Oklahoma, Arkansas, and Texas. For others, like musician Clarence Love, Route 66 was a way of life.
16: First, when I came in, I didn't have any clubs here. So I opened a club. I named the Clarence Love Lounge, and it was an instant hit in the city of Tulsa. Jam sessions, Lionel Hampton, Buddy Johnson, Route 66 Boy, Nat King Cole, top musicians. Those were bands that traveled 66.
17: I remember the particular evening of April the 14th, 1935, that this dust storm here blowed up.
11: Singer and songwriter Woody Guthrie.
17: We had seen dust storms of every other different color, flavor, description, shade, design, and I'm telling you, it got so black when that thing hit, they just said, well, this is the end. This is the end of the world.
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21: When I think of the 30s, the Depression, and the move westward by the Okies, Arkies too, those from Arkansas, to the land of milk and honey, California, all of us think of that highway, Highway 66.
11: Historian and writer Studs Terkel.
21: That's the one that John Steinbeck, of course, memorializes in his great novel of the 30s, The Grapes of Wrath. Highway 66 is the main migrant road. Refugees from dust to shrinking land. 66 is the mother road, the road of flight.
17: That 66 highway, the Will Rogers Road, it's lined with jalopies as far as you can...
11: Greg Gannon grew up in Chicago, taking family vacations along Route 66.
22: We would take off for our heaven on earth spot, the Mickey Mantle Holiday Inn in Joplin, Missouri. It was a shrine for my brother and I.
23: We had my trophies all around the walls. It was called the dugout, which was the lounge.
11: Mickey Mantle.
24: Yogi Berra on first base. Mickey Mantle.
23: Then we had a Yogi Berra suite and a Billy Martin suite and a Whitey Ford suite. I guess probably the most important thing that ever happened to me is I started playing for the Baxter Springs Whiz Kids. Their ballpark was right on Highway 66. Tom Greenway, who was a Yankee scout, was driving by there one day when we was having a game, and I hit three home runs. All three of them went in the river, which was a long ways off. If it hadn't been for Highway 66, I probably wouldn't have been a Yankee.
11: October 1984.
0: Weekend near Williams, Arizona, the last 5 miles of Route 66 will be bypassed. It will be possible to drive from Chicago to Los Angeles without a stoplight.
11: From John Steinbeck's The Grapes of Wrath.
1: And here's a story you can hardly believe, but it's true and it's funny and it's beautiful. There was a family of 12 and they were forced off the road. They had no car. They built a trailer out of junk and loaded it with their possessions. They pulled it to the side of 66 and waited. And pretty soon, a sedan picked them up. The man who pulled them fed them. And that's true. But how can such courage be and such faith in their own species? Very few things would teach such faith. The people in flight from the terror behind. Strange things happen to them, some bitterly cruel and some so beautiful that the faith is refired forever.
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10: Davey Hearn, the man at the center of the dropped case of alleged reflecting pool vandalism, on what it's like to be targeted by the president.
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10: I'm Scott Detrow.
9: And I'm Juana Summers. Ahead, the latest on the earthquake in Colombia and where things stand in the Iran war negotiations.
10: And we'll look ahead to two primary elections.
9: Alabama voters picked their candidates this week in a newly drawn congressional map made possible by a Supreme Court ruling.
28: The fact that the Republicans have an ability to regain the seat is great. I love it.
10: Minnesota voters are casting ballots, too.
9: The state's open Senate race has been defined by this year's ICE operations in the Twin Cities.
29: We can stand with the immigrant community, and not just when it's politically expedient for us.
10: That and more coming up after this newscast.
30: Live from NPR News in Washington, I'm Ryland Barton. President Trump says he has some
6: of his own financial demands after Iran called for compensation to end the war. NPR's Franco Ordonez reports on the ongoing standoff.
7: President Trump took to social media expressing his frustration after the Iranian foreign minister said that reopening the Strait of Hormuz was contingent on the U.S. paying Iran, quote, compensation for violations of the Memorandum of Understanding. Trump responded, saying he had some of his own demands. He went on to write that Iran should pay compensation to the families of hundreds of thousands of innocent protesters that Iran killed over the last 50 years, as well as thousands killed over the last 5 months. The latest back the negotiations can turn. Just a week ago, Trump touted progress. Announcing agreement to reopen the Strait of Hormuz. Franco Ordonez, NPR News, the White House.
6: And President Trump has signed an executive order calling for revamped childhood vaccine recommendations that promote his long-held belief that certain shots should be spaced out in separate medical visits.
8: Large amounts of vaccine, large amounts of, like, vats of vaccine are currently pumped into your child's body.
6: The order recommends separating the measles, mumps, and rubella vaccine into three different shots administered in separate visits. Trump has long said the number of timing of vaccines play a role in autism. Scientific consensus and decades of studies have firmly concluded there's no link. President Trump's former personal lawyer, Todd Blanche, has been sworn in as attorney general after a confirmation fight that exposed bipartisan concerns about the Justice Department. The Senate confirmed Blanche by the narrowest of margins on Saturday. He's been leading the Justice

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1: It's All Things Considered on WCMU with news, culture, and NPR for Central and Northern Michigan. 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
2: One paper from last year showed that 14 different types of cancer were increasing in the early onset age group, and that includes some common ones like breast and colorectal cancer, as well as uterine cancer, testicular cancer, pancreatic cancer, and several others.
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4: It's All Things Considered from NPR News. I'm Scott Detrow.
5: And I'm Juana Summers. Syria's long civil war inflicted brutal damage on many fronts,
4: including on the country's priceless ancient antiquities.
6: They have tanks here, they have the army, they can rogue, they did anything.
5: A year and a half after the fighting ended, new threats have emerged.
4: That story after this news.
7: Live from NPR News in Washington, I'm Linda Kenyon. President Trump has signed another executive order aimed at trying to upend the way U.S. children are vaccinated against dangerous infectious diseases. NPR's Rob Stein has the story.
8: Trump's new executive order calls for reducing the number of childhood vaccines recommended by the federal government. The executive order also calls for breaking up a shot that is now given as a single vaccination for measles, mumps, rubella, and chickenpox into separate shots, and for the Justice Department to pressure states to reduce the number of vaccines required for school. The moves will likely be challenged in court, like previous attempts to change childhood vaccinations. The executive order was welcomed by vaccine critics and denounced by many public health experts. Rob Stein, NPR News.
7: A new poll commissioned by supporters of election reforms finds voters are open to some big changes into how Congress is elected. NPR's Ashley Lopez reports.
9: The poll shows there's significant support for moving the U.S. toward proportional representation. It's a system used in most democracies that elects multiple representatives in a single district, according to a party's vote share. Lee Drutman with the liberal think tank New America partnered with the advocacy group Fix Our House to commission the poll of 1,000 voters. He says they found this idea was supported by a margin of 2-1.
10: So probably the most appealing aspect of proportional representation based on this polling is that it provides a solution to gerrymandering and it increases the competition for voters.
9: More than 90% of House elections this year are uncompetitive. Ashley Lopez, NPR News.
7: It's primary election day tomorrow in six states. Progressive candidates for governor in Wisconsin and U.S. Senate in Minnesota are making their final pushes between today and tomorrow. This is NPR.
1: This is WCMU News. I'm David Nicholas. Good afternoon. President Trump's latest executive orders against birthright citizenship may not have much effect on people in Michigan, at least not yet. That according to Christine Selve with the Michigan Immigrant Rights Center, she predicts the orders will be struck down in court. They try to block pregnant people from entering the country to give birth and to deny birthright citizenship to people, children of people, who pay to have a child here. Selve says even though she thinks the orders won't survive legal challenges, she is still worried about the implications.
11: I think it's concerning when you look at the larger picture in terms of how this administration has gone after immigrants and, again, trying to redefine who is part of the fabric of our country.
1: Last month, the U.S. Supreme Court struck down a previous executive order that tried to end birthright citizenship for children of people in the country without legal permission. The court found the order violated the U.S. Constitution's 14th Amendment. The city of Battle Creek announced Friday it has filed a lawsuit to take a Springfield resident's car after he allegedly drove it recklessly near a gas station The story now from Michael Simons.
0: According to a city statement, this is the first time it's filed a civil forfeiture lawsuit under an updated ordinance. City attorney Bill Kim says the resident's Ford Mustang was seized after he was allegedly caught doing maneuvers known as donuts near gas pumps on June 14th. Kim says he's confident the city will prevail in the lawsuit that seeks to take the car permanently, and adds he hopes it serves as an example to others.
12: We want people to have a good time. We want people to enjoy the city, but we don't want the public to be endangered, and that's what happened here.
0: Kim says the city hasn't yet determined what it will do with the vehicle if it's forfeited, but adds it will likely be auctioned off. I'm Michael Simons.
1: In Charlevoix County, northbound U.S. 131 at County Road 81, Springvale Road, all lanes remain blocked due to emergency road repairs going on there. This came in past 3 o'clock this afternoon. All lanes still blocked in Charlevoix County, U.S. 131 at County Road 81, Springvale Road.
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5: This is All Things Considered from NPR News. I'm Juana Summers.
4: And I'm Scott Detrow. Today, President Trump signed a new executive order that once again tries to scramble how children are vaccinated against dangerous infectious diseases in the United States. The move is being welcomed by vaccine critics, but it's being condemned by many public health and infectious disease authorities. NPR health correspondent Rob Stein joins us now. Hi, Rob.
13: Hey there, Scott.
4: So the administration is trying to make drastic changes in childhood vaccinations since Trump returned to office. What does this latest order say?
13: Yeah, so this order is essentially trying to once again rip up what's known as the childhood vaccine schedule, which is basically the Bible that pediatricians have been following for decades to protect kids against a long list of very dangerous infections. You know, that includes measles, mumps, tetanus, polio, and whooping cough. These diseases terrorized parents and children for generations, but had largely been vanquished by vaccines. But this executive order would upend all that. It would reduce the number of federally recommended vaccines from 17 to 11. Vaccines against diseases like measles, mumps, and whooping cough would still be recommended, but immunizations for potentially life-threatening diseases like hepatitis and RSV would only be recommended for kids who are at a high risk, and others, like for rotavirus, flu, and COVID-19, would be left to individual parents to decide with their doctors. But that's not all that this would do, Scott.
4: Okay, tell me what else it would be doing.
13: So it calls for breaking up the so-called MMR vaccine. That shot protects kids against measles, mumps, and rubella in one shot. This executive order calls for administering those shots separately.

0: 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In central and northern Michigan, I'm David Nicholas. Thanks for your company here today. The Daily is ahead at the bottom of the hour. In Midland County, a crash on M20, both directions of M20, between 8 Mile Road and 11 Mile Road. The lanes there blocked due to a crash. That is in Midland County on M20. 85 still in Mount Pleasant, 84 in the Tri-Cities, 82 in Big Rapids, Petoskey and Alpena both at 75, as is Sault Ste. Marie. You can binge a beloved drama, catch up on a documentary, or rediscover an old favorite. 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It's 620.
1: This is Marketplace. I'm Kai Rizdahl. The beauty of the monthly unemployment report is that should you choose to keep digging, there are always interesting nuggets to be found. Digging we chose, and in the course of it, we found a reasonably bright spot in the data that we got last Friday. Temporary help services, the staffing agencies that companies turn to when they need to fill gaps. The temp industry added 3,400 workers in July. Over the past 7 months, has added more than 50,000. Marketplace's Stephanie Hughes has that one.
2: In the past year, lots of companies have laid people off. Sometimes they blamed AI, sometimes they didn't. But those job cuts weren't always a smart move.
3: They thought that they could go without workers, and that didn't always work.
2: Alexandra von Tiergarten with the staffing firm Robert Half says they've been bringing back some of those human workers by hiring temps. Other employers have lost workers not because they laid them off, but because the Trump administration has stripped them of temporary protected status, says Ron Hetrick, a labor economist at the research firm Lightcast.
4: There's still a need, and this particular labor force was the one delivering, you know, on that need.
2: So companies have turned to temps to fill those jobs. Hetrick says that's particularly been affecting the logistics sector.
4: This whole supply chain side. So that's warehouses, transportation, truck transportation.
2: Data centers are also creating demand for temp workers. Chris Layden, CEO of Kelly Services, says the workforce company has hired over 10,000 people this year to work in and on data centers, including engineers and IT specialists.
5: Some of those data centers are in locations that don't support the talent supply that they need to run and operate and even build these data centers.
2: Some employers are turning to temps instead of hiring people outright because they feel uncertain about the future, says sociologist Aaron Hatton, author of the book, The Temp Economy.
6: They don't know what's coming down the pipeline with AI, with the war, with the economy. And so they're looking to temps first to get the job done.
2: Hatton says bringing in temps means companies can get stuff done without making any commitments to workers. I'm Stephanie Hughes from Marketplace.

0: We talk about optimization a lot. Efficiency in production leading to goods that are more uniform and thus more profitable. I need you to work with me on this one, but perhaps the ultimate optimized product out there is the humble Pringle. Perfectly formed, immaculately stacked, each exactly like the other. The company that makes them, though, wants them to be even more perfect. So they're piloting an AI program to make sure each and every chip is the iconic saddle-shaped platonic ideal. Isabel Busquet is a reporter at the Wall Street Journal Leadership Institute, where she had the scoop on AI Pringles. Thanks for coming on the program.
1: Yeah, thanks for having me.
0: Can you help me understand, please, why we need AI to make a better Pringle?
1: Yeah, that's a great question. Pringles production is by no means perfect.
0: Which is funny because they are basically the perfect chip. They all come in that little stack.
1: Yeah. You could make that argument for sure. But I think what you don't see behind the scenes is there's a lot of times in the factory when the dough will crack and will have to be thrown away, or the chips get too sticky and they're stuck in the fryer. And there's all these different production challenges that are happening behind the scenes. And so the company that makes Pringles was basically looking for a better way where they, you know, could reduce their waste, and every single Pringle in the factory would be the perfect Pringle.
0: All right. So how does it work?
1: Great question. So they basically decided to create what they're calling a digital twin of the Pringle dough as it moves through the production line. And you would think that the dough would pretty much be standard. You know, it's the same recipe, it's the same ingredients, but there will be slight differences, things like small tweaks to the machinery, maybe a little more water here, maybe a little more oil here. And so all this data, more than 200 data points every millisecond is now filtering into this computing device they have at the edge. And from there, an AI model is running a simulation to decide, is this batch of raw materials going to result in the perfect batch of Pringles, or are there adjustments we need to make, and what are the adjustments? And then it tells the operators how to make those tweaks.
0: Who knew making Pringles was so hard? And it does it in real time, right? Is that the deal?
1: Yeah. Basically, it can preemptively tell you where the issues are going to be, which is a big deal because in the past, they call them dough makers in the Pringles factories would, basically just grab chunks of dough off their production line or grab Pringles once they came out of the fryer and weigh them and then make those tweaks afterwards, which resulted in more waste.
0: Is this going to be another story of AI replacing humans?
1: At this point, the company was pretty firm on the fact that the AI is working alongside the humans. Okay. There could be a future with this kind of technology where the AI model decides what kind of tweaks it needs to make and then autonomously tweaks the machines itself, makes those updates itself. But we'll have to wait and see.
0: Yeah, but the future is what the future is going to be. Here's the payoff question then. Is it working? Is the company that makes Pringles actually saving money as it makes these investments, right? Because it's spending money too to make the perfect Pringle.
1: Yeah, great question. No, the company's been working on this effort for 4 years. They've put in, between $4 and $5 million. This is a lofty investment for them. This was a limited project on one production line in Poland. They're seeing a 10% improvement in the quality of the Pringles. They're seeing a 13% reduction in waste. Wow. They said they're seeing a more than 40%, return on the millions they put into this project. And so they are planning to scale it out to Belgium and Tennessee next year.
0: Now, does this mean that when I pop open a can of Pringles and I eat my way through the stack, that there aren't going to be those crumbled little bits on the bottom? I mean, are they taking care of that too?
1: Yeah, I don't know. That's a good question. I think we'll have to grab some cans of Pringles see for ourselves.
0: That's it. Right. That's the only way to figure it out. Isabel Busquet, she's at the Wall Street Journal Leadership Institute. Isabel, thanks a lot. I appreciate your time.
1: Yeah, thanks for having me.
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0: This final note on the way out today comes to us from Axios, an occasional guest on this program, Neil Irwin. Guess who is the Federal Reserve's biggest fan of artificial intelligence? If you said Chairman Kevin Warsh, please go straight to the head of the class. Neil reported today that before he took office, Warsh built a couple of AI bots that aggregated the works of Milton Friedman and James Tobin, very heavy hitters in 20th century economics, and then asked those bots to spit out what Friedman and Tobin would have had to say about today's economic issues. Maybe it's just me, but I don't think you're allowed to do that in Econ 101, lest you get into big and serious trouble. That's all I'm saying. Amir Babawi, Caitlin Esch, John Gordon, Noya Karn, Steve Mullis, and Stephanie Seek are the Marketplace editing staff. Kelly Silvera is the news director. I'm Kai Rizdahl. We will see you tomorrow, everybody. This is APM.
3: And this is WCMU, wrapping up Marketplace for today. A service of Central Michigan University. I'm David Nicholas. Thanks for joining us. The Daily is coming up here in just a moment. Checking those temps on the outside again. It's 85 Mount Pleasant, 84 in the Tri-Cities, 82 in Big Rapids, 81 now in Cadillac, 77 in Oscoda, and then we've got the 75 Club, Gaylord, Traverse City, Petoskey, Alpena, Sault Ste. Marie, 24 Celsius, and also Mackinac Island, all at 75 degrees. And so we head our way to the bottom of the hour here on WCMU. However Monday finds you, WCMU along for the ride, programs you count on, ready when you are. 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
4: Something else that we're seeing is that people born in more recent generations are at greater risk of having cancer, which suggests that there might be environmental or lifestyle exposures, things that have collectively happened to us as a society over time that could be affecting our cancer risk.
5: I'm Rachel Abrams. That's coming up on The Daily from The New York Times.
6: Base in South Carolina has been renamed after the late U.S. Senator Lindsey Graham. Defense Secretary Pete Hegseth says Joint Base Charleston is now Joint Base Lindsey Graham.
7: Those gray tails that say Charleston, now when they land in far-flung places, will say Graham. The world will remember that name.
6: Joint Base Lindsey Graham includes an Air Force base and a naval weapons station. Graham, who died last month, served in the Air Force, Air National Guard, and Reserves. He also represented South Carolina as a U.S. Senator for 23 years. Before that, he served in the U.S. House of Representatives for 8. The Trump administration is putting more than $180 million towards schools and trade programs in the mining industry. As NPR's Janaki Mehta reports, President Trump wants to boost domestic production of minerals and batteries.
8: The money will go towards 14 mining schools across the country to bolster the mining workforce, which President Trump said was dwindling in the U.S.
9: For years, mining schools and colleges that are essential to training the future leaders of this industry have been absolutely and sadly disappearing.
8: The administration has been pushing to increase the U.S. domestic production of minerals like lithium, graphite, and silicon to build weapons, cars, and semiconductors to compete with China, which dominates the industry. $80 million in grants for these schools is coming from the Pentagon, while the other $100 million will come from the Department of Energy. Janaki Mehta, NPR News.
6: A new proposal will require food manufacturers to notify the FDA before introducing new food additives like colors, flavorings, and sweeteners to processed foods. The change would reverse a decades-old policy allowing companies to self-certify that new ingredients are safe. That policy has long been criticized by health advocates. This is NPR.
3: This is WCMU News. I'm David Nicholas. Good evening. Thanks for being with us. The Michigan Immigrant Rights Center says it hasn't yet gotten many calls about a new federal executive order taking aim at birthright citizenship. The new orders from the Trump administration try to limit people's ability to travel to the U.S. to give birth, and if people do make that trip, to block birthright citizenship from applying. Michigan Immigrant Rights Center spokesperson Christine Sauvé predicts courts will find the orders unconstitutional. So ultimately, she says nothing changes legally, but
10: what is changing and what has changed is how our government, particularly this federal administration, is thinking about people who want to build a life in the United States and who is American and who belongs here. And that I think weighs heavy on all of us.
3: The 14th Amendment guarantees citizenship to everyone born in the U.S. or to a U.S. citizen abroad. The city of Battle Creek announced Friday it has filed a lawsuit to take a Springfield resident's car after he allegedly drove it recklessly near a gas station. Michael Simons reports.
11: According to a city statement, this is the first time it's filed a civil forfeiture lawsuit under an updated ordinance. City attorney Bill Kim says the resident's Ford Mustang was seized after he was allegedly caught doing maneuvers known as donuts near gas pumps on June 14th. Kim says he's confident the city will prevail in the lawsuit that seeks to take the car permanently, and adds he hopes it serves as an example to others.
12: We want people to have a good time. We want people to enjoy the city, but we don't want the public to be endangered, and that's what happened here.
11: Kim says the city hasn't yet determined what it will do with the vehicle if it's forfeited, but adds it will likely be auctioned off. I'm Michael Simons.
3: Rogers City residents and visitors recently gathered to honor the sinking of the Carl D. Bradley. The Bradley sank nearly 68 years ago near Beaver Island while it was making its way back home to Rogers City. The Sundew, a Minnesota-based Coast Guard cutter, rescued the only two survivors. Last week, for the first time since the shipwreck, the Sundew visited Rogers City to help bring closure to the residents. According to the Alpena News, an estimated 54 children lost their fathers on the sinking of the Bradley. Clear to partly cloudy skies for tonight, lows in the mid to upper 50s, 12 Celsius. Partly to mostly sunny, a chance of midday showers and thunderstorms for mid-Michigan tomorrow, upper 70s to low 80s, 25 Celsius. And looking ahead to midweek, Wednesday, partly sunny and a chance of showers and thunderstorms in the afternoon for all of lower Michigan, highs in the upper 70s to low 80s, 25 Celsius. 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
15: You go into the chemotherapy room, and I remember sitting in a circle with, like, 60 to 80-year-olds, and I'm there as a 25-year-old.
5: For years now, cancer's been seen as a disease that people mostly get when they're older. But apparently, that's changing.
16: When I was diagnosed, I was 28.
17: Yeah, I was 32.
18: When I was 37.
5: More young people are getting cancer than they ever have before.
17: I wasn't able to be the kind of husband that I wanted to be, the kind of father that I wanted to be.
15: Dating was like a new challenge, for sure.
16: I mean, I had to file for bankruptcy.
19: I ended up having to do chemo while I was pregnant.
5: And so today, health reporter Nina Agrawal explains what scientists are starting to learn about what's driving this rise and what it means for a generation of young cancer survivors. It's Monday, August 10th. Nina Agrawal, welcome to The Daily.
20: Hi, thanks for having me.
5: Nina, your beat is chronic disease, and you recently published a series on the growing rates of cancer among young people. And we're going to talk about what you found in your reporting. But before we do that, I just want to define what we're talking about here exactly. Like, who and what are we referring to when we talk about growing rates of cancer among young people?
20: So early onset cancer generally means cancer in adults under 50. So not super young, but young for cancer.
5: Mm.
20: Cancer has historically been a disease of aging, but researchers have started to document in a pretty systematic way that cancer diagnoses are increasing in younger adults. And this is a pattern happening across cancer.

0: 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I'm Scott Reckland. 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
6: On the way to this hospital, this woman ran every stop sign, every red light, while screaming at every car we passed. I didn't even think the asthma attack was gonna kill me. 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
7: 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True stories told before a live audience. I'm Meg Bowles, and in this hour, stories of people stepping up and supporting the ones they love.
8: I see my dad, and he's standing in front of the sink, still in his pajamas, just staring at his reflection in the mirror, sort of touching his face all over. And he looks at me while still looking in the mirror and points to his reflection and says, "Who is that?"
7: That story and more coming up next on the Moth Radio Hour from PRX, right after the news.
9: Live from NPR News in Washington, I'm Ryland Barton. President Trump is dismissing Iran's demands that the U.S. pay for devastation caused by 5 months of war in exchange for reopening the Strait of Hormuz.
10: They asked for money for the damage that we've done. I said, that's a good idea. Well, we're going to ask for money for the damage they've done over a 50-year period.
9: Trump said Iran should pay for hundreds of American troops killed and wounded by Iran-backed militants over several decades. Iran has said the U.S. will need to provide reparations and end sanctions and military threats before the strait is opened. It's been effectively blocked since the U.S. and Israel began the war in February, pushing up oil prices and inflation. The State Department says it has revoked more than 175,000 visas as part of an immigration crackdown by the Trump administration. NPR's Michelle Kellerman reports.
11: In a fact sheet touting the new figures, the State Department says a majority of the visas were revoked due to what it calls law enforcement encounters, though it didn't say how many foreign nationals were actually convicted of such crimes, which include assault, drunk driving, child abuse, and fraud. The statement highlights the decision to revoke visas of those who the Trump administration believes celebrated the assassination of Charlie Kirk last year. Secretary of State Marco Rubio has also determined some Iranians and a Cuban official accused of influence operations can be deported. The department says it is on track to beat last year's record numbers of visa revocations. Michelle Kellerman, NPR News, the State Department.
9: The extreme heat across the U.S. this summer has broken records. That's according to a new report from federal forecasters. As NPR's Lauren Sommer reports.
12: Temperatures were hotter than average across almost the entire lower 48 states in July. On average, it was 3 degrees hotter than normal, according to a report from the National Oceanic and Atmospheric Administration. That set a new record, making it the warmest July in the U.S. in 132 years of record keeping. Nighttime temperatures were also the warmest on record, which exacerbates the impacts of heat waves since things don't cool down as much. The records were most extreme in the inner Mountain West. Wyoming saw its hottest month of any month recorded. That drying heat has driven up the risk of wildfires across the western U.S. Lauren Sommer, NPR News.
9: A judge has temporarily blocked New York City's new tax on luxury second homes after a group of property owners sued last week. The order stops the city from collecting surcharges on the roughly 17,000 property owners who received notices in July identifying them as potentially subject to the tax. New York state lawmakers created the pied-à-terre tax this year in this year's state budget as a way to raise revenue for the city.